We now bring you a reading from the stories of the Dharmapada. These are incidents from the life of the Buddha. Incidents that the Buddha used to impart priceless teachings to his students.

A monk obtained a meditation topic from the Buddha and entered the forest for the purpose of practicing meditation. But when, after striving and struggling with might and main, he was unable to attain arahatship, he said to himself, "I will ask the Buddha to give me a meditation topic that better suits my needs." With this thought in mind, he set out to return to the Buddha. On the way, he saw a mirage. He said to himself, "Even as this mirage, as seen in the season of the heat, appears substantial to those that are far off, but vanishes on nearer approach, so also is this existence unsubstantial by reason of birth and decay." Upon fixing his mind on the mirage, he meditated. On his return, wearied with the journey, he bathed in the Asiravati River and seated himself in the shade of a tree on the riverbank near a waterfall. As he sat there, watching the white water bursting from the force of the stream striking against the rocks, he said to himself, "Just so does this existence come forth and then it dissipates." And this he took for his meditation topic. The Buddha, seated in his perfumed chamber, saw the elder monk and said, "Monk, it is just so. Like a bubble of foam or a mirage is this existence. Precisely thus is it produced, and precisely thus does it pass away." And when he had thus spoken, the Buddha pronounced the following stanza: "This body of ours is like froth, a bubble, or foam. It disintegrates quickly. The nature of life is like a mirage, an illusion. Therefore, one must give up these unrealities. To achieve that, one must destroy Mara's flower arrows, by which he tempts men and women. It is necessary that the truth seeker should go beyond Mara's region to areas unseen by him. Mara knows only the realm of death. The truth seeker goes beyond that region to the deathless Nirvana, a domain Mara has never seen."

we now bring you three chants. The first is in homage to the Buddha. The second salutes Buddha's teachings. And last, a chant in praise of the Buddhist community.

The following song is in praise of Skana Bodhisattva, who protects Dharma, the scriptures, and those who follow the teachings.

In the village of Sakara, near Rajagaha, there lived a miserly man by the name of Kosiya, who was very reluctant to give away even the tiniest part of anything belonging to him. One day, to avoid sharing with others, the rich man and his wife were making pancakes in the uppermost story of their house, where no one would see them. Early in the morning on that day, the Buddha, through his supernormal power, saw the rich man and his wife in his vision, and knew that both of them would soon attain the first fruits of the path towards Nirvana. So he sent the monk Maha Moggallana to the house of the rich man with instructions to bring the couple to the Jetavana monastery in time for the midday meal. By supernormal power, he reached Kosiya's house in an instant and stood at the window. The rich man saw him and asked him to leave. He just stood there without saying anything. In the end, Kosiya said to his wife, "Make a very small pancake and give it to the monk." So she just took a little amount of dough and put it in the pan, but the cake filled up the whole pan. Kosiya thought his wife must have put in too much, so he just took a pinch of dough and put it into the pan. His pancake also swelled into a big one. It so happened that however little dough they put in, they were unable to make any small pancakes. At last, Kosiya asked his wife to offer one from the basket to the monk. When she tried to take out one from the basket, it would not come off because all the pancakes were sticking together and could not be separated. By this time, he just took a pinch of dough and put it into the pan. His pancake also swelled into a big one. It so happened

come off because all the pancakes were sticking together and could not be separated. By this time, Kosiya had lost all appetite for pancakes and offered the whole basket of pancakes to Maha Moggallana. The chief disciple then delivered a discourse on charity to the rich man and his wife. He also told the couple about how the Buddha was waiting with 500 monks at the Jetavana monastery in Savatthi, 45 leagues away from Rajagaha. Maha Moggallana, by his supernormal power, then took both Kosiya and his wife, together with their basket of pancakes, to the presence of the Buddha. There, they offered the pancakes to the Buddha and the 500 monks. At the end of the meal, the Buddha delivered a discourse on charity, and both Kosiya and his wife attained the fruits of entering onto the path of Nirvana. The next evening, while the monks were talking in praise of Maha Moggallana, the Buddha came to them and said, "Monks, you should also dwell and act in the village like Maha Moggallana, receiving the offerings of the villagers without affecting their faith and generosity or their wealth." Following this incident, the Buddha gave the following verse, which is contained in the Dhammapada scriptures. "The bee extracts honey from flowers without damaging either the color or the fragrance of the flower, and in so doing helps the tree bear much fruit. Similarly, the silent sage goes about in the village collecting alms without harming anyone, even minutely, and in so doing helps people gain much merit and happiness."

That brings us to the end of this edition of Moments of Oneness. We will be back tomorrow at the same time and hope you will join us for another enlightening collection from a different religion.

Om Shri Sai Ram, humble pranams at the lotus feet of Bhagwan Baba. This is Radio Sai Global Harmony, bringing you the message of Bhagwan Shri Satya Sai Baba. Greetings to all our listeners on this 27th day of May, 2026. We begin the program with a song sung in adoration of our beloved Bhagwan by his students.

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Radio Sai brings to you every day the teachings and the universal message of love of Bhagawan Sri Satya Sai Baba.

Sairam, dear listeners, Bal Vikas or Sai spiritual education is the essence of all spiritual knowledge. How then should SSC or Bal Vikas students conduct themselves? Bhagwan Sri Satya Sai Baba lovingly shares this profound message with the children. Let us now listen to the divine discourse delivered to the Bal Vikas students in the evening in Prashant Himalayam on the 22nd of November 1975.

Sai Ram, you just heard the Divine Discourse delivered by Bhagwan Sri Satya Sai Baba to the Balvika students in the evening in Prashanthinilayam on the 22nd of November 1975. Bhagwan Baba addressed the Balvika's children thus, quote, "Sacred boys and girls, turn your hearts into temples of God. Spend the time in the thought of God. Be one with God and spend all your time and thoughts in the name of God. Also recognize the truth that such God who is in the temple of heart is also present in the temple of heart of every other person. Recognizing that it is necessary that if you cause harm or hurt to anyone, you are also causing harm and hurt to God present in him. Always be good, do good and see good. This is the way to God." Unquote. Thank you and Sai Ram.

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Om Shri Sai Ram. Respected elders, dear brothers, sisters, and my fellow Sai family, my heartfelt Sai Ram to you all. With immense gratitude and love in my heart, I stand before you today as a proud Sai alumnus. I had the divine privilege of studying at Sri Satya Sai School Cuttack from class 1 to class 10. At that age, we may not have fully understood the depth of what we were receiving. But today, when I look back, I realize that Swami was shaping not just students, but human beings rooted in values. Today, I stand before you as an obstetrician having completed my MD from AIIMS Bhubaneswar. But more than my degree, what truly defines me is the foundation that Swami gave me. The values of truth, right conduct, peace, love, and non-violence. They were not just taught to us. These were lived every single day. At this moment, I also bow down with gratitude to my parents and my teachers, because without them, I may never have found Swami or understand His path. They keep ensuring that I remain connected to these divine values. Swami often said, "My life is my message." And today, we should pledge to make our life His message. Because there are countless instances that show Swami's boundless love for us. He has trusted us. He believed that the seeds He planted in young hearts would grow into trees that give shade to the society. We lovingly call Him Sai Ma because His love is as gentle, as nurturing, and as unconditional as a mother's. And our love for Swami is pure, innocent, and absolute. It is not based on any expectation, but on a deep connection. A connection that words cannot fully capture. This is why the theme resonates so deeply. Sai Hamara, Hum Sai Ke. It is not about possession. It is about belonging. We belong to Him because He has given us everything. Values, purpose, and direction. Today, when we look at Satya Sai alumni across the world, we see individuals excelling in their fields. Doctors, engineers, teachers, leaders. But what truly sets them apart is not just their success, but their character. In my own journey through medical training, sleepless nights, long duties, difficult decisions, emotional challenges, these very values guided me. Swami taught us work is worship, that service to man is service to God, and that love and compassion should be at the center of every action. Being a doctor, especially in obstetrics and gynecology, where every day brings both joy and uncertainty, these teachings became my strength. Today, when I look back, I realize that Swami was shaping not just the students, but human beings rooted in values. When I was faced with ethical dilemmas, it was Swami's teachings that gave me clarity. When situations were overwhelming, it was His presence that gave me strength. His teachings did not remain confined to classrooms or bhajans. They became the guiding principles for life itself. Swami did not just prepare us for exams, He prepared us for life. And today, as His alumni, our responsibility is clear. We must ensure that wherever we go, whatever we do, our life reflects His message. Because in the end, the greatest offering we can give Him is not words, but the way we live our lives. So let us carry forward His legacy with humility, with love, and with unwavering faith. Because truly, Sai Hamara or Hum Sai Ke. And for Swami,

Sri Sai Ram. With deep humility and profound gratitude, I offer my most humble pranams at the divine lotus feet of our beloved Bhagwan Sri Satya Sai Baba. The source of all our aspirations and the goal of our lives, revered elders, distinguished guests, respected Balavikas gurus and students, my dear brothers and sisters, I offer a loving Sai Ram to all of you. I am Amrita Priyadarshini, a student of Balavikas, and today I feel immensely blessed to be given this opportunity to share my reflections on a Mahavakya that has been the very foundation of our growth. Sai Hamara, Hum Sai Ke. As we sing this beautiful bhajan, we often feel a surge of divine energy within us and a deep connection with our Swami. However, let us move beyond this melody and explore this as a sacred covenant, a sankalpa that binds the finite soul to the infinite divine. Swami often says, "My life is my message." If we look closely at this bhajan, we find the living embodiment of that message. But who is Sai to us? This bhajan clearly shows that he is the nourisher, the protector, the ultimate refuge of humanity, embracing everyone regardless of their race, creed, religion or nation. Sai Hamara. Sai is ours. This is the stage of bhakti, devotion, where we claim him as our own. We turn to him in joy. We run to him in sorrow. We seek his guidance in every decision. When we say Sai Hamara, we recognize him as our parent, our true friend, and our only support. He is the inner voice guiding us and the supreme divine love watching over us. But then comes the higher truth. Hum Sai Ke. We are his. This is Sharanagati, the stage of Atmanivedana. It is the vow of total self-surrender. It is the commitment to mold our lives in accordance with his teachings of the eternal values of Satya, Dharma, Shanti, Prema and Ahimsa. Swami teaches us that the greatest form of worship is to live such a life that reflects his values. If we belong to Sai, then our thoughts must be noble, our words must be truthful, and our actions must be righteous. Being his means that we do not get lost in the rat race of ego and competition. Instead, we perform our duties, our work, our studies, our service, considering them as an act of archana. When we perform our duty with love, every action becomes a hymn in his praise. Hum Sai Ke simply means moving from self-centeredness to service-centeredness, what our Swami lovingly calls putting away the I. When we surrender the I to Sai, we realize our true role in his creation. This transforms our entire existence into a divine symphony, a sacred arrangement where Swami is the musician and we are the medium. Only then does every moment of our life becomes a seamless and a beautiful offering at his feet. Hey Swami, we are nothing but tiny instruments in your grand divine play. If we are the eyeball, you are the protective eyelid, always shielding us from the dust of worldly illusion and keeping our vision focused only on you. Grant us the strength, Swami, to remain truly yours in our words, in our thoughts, and in every beat of our hearts,
Let our will dissolve into your divine will and let your mission become our life's purpose. I humbly offer this reflection at the divine lotus feet with the prayer that we may always walk the path you have illuminated for us. Jai Sai Ram.

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Swami, what do we offer you? You, who has given us everything. We have no gold, no silver. We bring only our bhava. We bring only the amritam of our tears, our prayers, our songs. So we have named this offering bhavamritam. The nectar of our feelings for you. Each offering today is a petal plucked from our heart. Some petals are of gratitude, some of longing, some of surrender, and some of pure joy that we are yours. The little ones will sing. The gurus who have shaped them will sing. The alumni who still live by your teachings will sing. The children of your schools will sing. Swami, you are the thread that binds us. Without you, we are scattered flowers. With you, we become a garland worthy to adorn your neck. We surrender. Please sit on the throne of our hearts and listen not to our voices but to the love behind them. Accept our bhavamritam, Swami. 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

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With folded hands and devoted hearts, we pray may our every thought, word, and deed reflect your teachings. 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

We, the little budding flowers of your divine Balvika's garden, are small, yet our dreams are vast. We are nothing without your sunlight, your rain of grace. Bless us as we carry in our hearts your sacred commands of Satya, Dharma, Shanti, Prema and Ahimsa. We promise to conduct ourselves as your chosen messengers and living reflections of your teachings. If ever the night grows dark, let your name be the flame we carry. If ever we stumble, let your lotus feet be the ground we fall upon.

as the sun blazes overhead in the month of May, the earth of Puttaparthi is scorched and every stone of Prashanti Nilayam burns into the touch. We remember, Bhagwan, in summers you would leave for Vrindavan, your heart melting for devotees who could not bear this heat. You thought of us, but not all could accompany you. Who thought of Prashanti Nilayam, your own home? You who comforted the silent mandir that waited breathless for the sound of your footsteps? Who wiped the longing in the eyes of your beloved Sai Gita, who stood at the gate each day searching for your car? Who consoled your children of the soil, who counted each day until you returned? Swami, today we understand the world's summer cannot touch the one who has taken refuge in you. Your Sannidhi is our monsoon, Swami. One glance from you and all our tapasya, all our waiting turns into bliss. Where you are, there is seed. Where you are, there is spring.

Dearest Saima, the slightest glimpse of you transports us into ecstasy, joy and happiness. Nothing is dearer to us in this world other than your love. You listen not only to our prayers but to the tears that cannot speak, the hope that barely hold and the faith that still flickers within.

When the mind trembles and the world feels heavy, in the moment of doubt and despair, beyond fear and failure, flows your silent compassion, we humbly pray. With gratitude and hearts brimming with love, may you never depart from our hearts. May you remain eternally enshrined within us until our very last breath. Bless us, O Lord, that we may always remember you, remain immersed in your divine presence, and life forever under the shelter of your loving grace and protection, now and forever.

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1: Shravanam, Mananam, Nididhyasanam. 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Dear listener, Sairam and welcome to our radio series in which a divine discourse by Bhagwan is played in small parts and following each part, a short discussion is undertaken to reflect on the message. This was part of Radio Sai's Thursday Live hosted by Prem and Sai Prakash from Sri Satya Sai Media Center. Dear listener, the discourses that are taken up for study in this program are from the series of discourses on the theme Bhaja Govindam, delivered during the summer course in Indian culture and spirituality in the year 1973. This is the first part of the discussion on the discourse delivered on June 7th, 1973.

0: offering our most loving pranams at Bhagwan's lotus feet. Dear listeners, we welcome you to another episode of Shravanam, Mananam, Nididhyasanam, the program through which Bhagwan has given us this opportunity to go through his discourses along with all of you, and the love and encouragement that we've been receiving from all of you is truly something that keeps us going. It sort of gives us the inspiration that there is something right we are doing. Definitely it is an inspiration for all of us to go through these discourses 5 decades and over after Swami has delivered them. That itself is a blessing that Swami has given us. And this particular series, the third season, we've been going through the 1973 summer showers. It's so very beautiful. In such detail, Swami has been giving us the lessons that are required for a spiritual journey. We have just completed the 17th discourse in that series. As we've been saying, that this is a long series. The earlier summer showers used to be long ones, used to be month long. The later ones that we as students had the opportunity to participate in were about for a fortnight. It used to be from the 15th or 20th of May till the end of the month or a few days into June. But the summer showers in the 1970s used to be for a month. And so we've just somewhere midway in this series of discourses. Before we give you a short summary of what we covered in that 17th discourse and we proceed into the 18th discourse, let's invite Brother Sai Prakash to join all of us. Saram Sai Prakash.
1: Saram Prem. Saram, dear listeners. Welcome to this episode of Shravanam Mananam Nididhyasanam. The last discourse, that was the 17th discourse, was on a very, very practical topic. That is, how do you manage wealth? And how much importance do we give to wealth in our lives? But more importantly, in what spirit do we pursue wealth? And what is the right balance that we should have when it comes to wealth? So all these topics were covered in the previous discourse. And Swami says that, you know, just because you are having a lot of wealth, it doesn't mean that you can take happiness for granted. It doesn't mean you're happy because you have a lot of wealth. And in that very Padyam, that introductory Padyam itself, Swami had said, wealth can make even a father scared of his own son. And many incidents that Swami gave in that discourse shows how wealth can really influence your way of thinking and how suddenly your mind is distracted and it starts making you do things which are not even human. I mean, that story of the mother and son where because of wealth, the son wanted to kill the mother and take away the wealth, and the mother wanted to kill the son because she felt he is not respectful to her. So all these things are, you know, they influence the mind and they influence the thinking. And at the same time, Swami narrated other stories where the son gives up his life because he wanted the food to go to his mother. And where there is lack of wealth, suddenly you find a lot of humaneness coming up. And when there is too much of wealth, there is always this question of conflict. That does not mean that wealth is not good. So I think it is the balance and the right perspective to wealth that Swami was trying to drive at. At the same time, he said that wealth has to be acquired keeping in mind in alignment with dharma. Dharma artha, and the desire for moksha is the only desire that we should have. And this wealth has to be used for us to be able to pursue that ultimate desire of liberation. So I think this was a very, very practical and a pragmatic topic on how we manage wealth. At one level, wealth is just money, as we all know. But in a sense, wealth is even talent. It is any kind of proficiency that we have. How does that influence our way of thinking? Does it make us more egoistic? Does it make us more individualistic? Can we use those talents? Can we use that knowledge or wisdom that we have for the betterment of society instead of keeping it for ourselves? I think all these things are topics that we can ponder upon.
0: Right. And even as you were narrating about what Swami had mentioned, how wealth creates fear and discord between mother and son and father and son. Swami also gave examples of some kings and queens who had this problem with their descendants. And a lot of such stories. I was actually very intrigued to find one account recently when I was going through some video. Apparently, the great Chandragupta Maurya, right, who was advised by Chanakya, and Swami would also quote from the Arthashastra quite a lot. He had this security protocol of lady warriors. He would always have lady warriors around him. And the reason for that was, historically, many kings were poisoned or killed by wives or mothers. Right? They found influenced. The end by this one. And because of the social setup those days, the male warriors would hesitate to take on the women of the palace. So he found it that it was better to have women warriors who will not hesitate to take on the queens or the princesses who would come to attack the king. Right? You know, that was the nature of how much money and power could corrupt the human mind. So I think that is why it is so very important, and Swami said it is a necessary evil to have around, because we all need wealth and we all need the wherewithal even to do good work.
1: Right.
0: So when we do good work and when we raise within the human society, there is going to be a certain amount of wealth and power that is going to come to us. So even as we guard wealth, right, the moment you have a lot of wealth, you go into all kinds of ways to protect it and, you know, to ensure that it is passed on to the kind of people that whom, you know, the succession planning and all of that we do. But we don't guard our minds enough against this wealth that we gather. I think as a spiritual aspirant in the spiritual journey, that is a very critical thing. That is why that previous discourse was so important. While it was very practical, it was also very critical to keep that in mind. So as we pursue wealth, which is part of life, because that's why Swami said it is one of the purusharthas. Artha is one of the purusharthas, so we cannot but pursue that as part of our human life. But even as we pursue life, and even as we pursue wealth, and even as we gather wealth, it is important to protect this mind against it. I think that is why that was a very important discourse.
1: Absolutely. And so many of those incidents that Swami narrated shows various different aspects of how wealth can influence a person and how wealth can really influence our way of thinking and influence our lives. But I think, as always, coming back to Swami's life, my life is my message, and how much importance Swami gave to, you know, handling every single rupee and every single paisa which was donated by people. I mean, that is something which we should always keep in mind. I'm reminded of an incident which one of our professors used to narrate. He had the opportunity to walk behind Swami in the darshan lines. And one of those days, there was a gentleman trying to give Swami a letter. Now, this was the time when there was a feeling in amongst the lecturers in the institute, probably in the 90s or so, when they felt that their salaries were a little bit low compared to lecturers in other universities. And so there was a little bit of discomfort amongst some of the lecturers that, you know, our salaries are not in par with salaries outside. So Swami was aware of this, obviously, but he is the chancellor and he is Bhagwan. So as Swami is coming for darshan, there was a gentleman trying to give a letter to Swami, and Swami completely ignored it and walked ahead. Now, this lecturer who was walking behind Swami, this devotee held up this envelope to him and he kind of said some 2 lakhs or 5 lakhs, something. Some amount. He had put in some currency in that, or probably put a check inside. And he was trying to tell that, you know, this is having that amount. And our lecturer very religiously just folded his hands and he walked behind Swami. He didn't even touch it, because these letters have to go to Swami and nobody else has the authority to pick them up. And Swami was quite ahead. So he apparently, it looked like physically Swami had not seen this entire episode happening. But then immediately after that, inside the interview room, Swami was sitting and going through the letters, and Swami found in one of the letters, somebody had, the Dobi had sent a small amount. And Swami was so thrilled, and Swami said, see, from the earnings that he has got, he has saved this money and sent for me. And his face was so bright, and, you know, he was so happy. And he told the lecturer, you should tell your colleagues that it is with this kind of money that I'm paying your salaries. and not with the kind of money which that person was trying to give you outside during darshan. So I think one of the most important things of regarding wealth is means versus ends. And if your means is not right, Swami has given us so many examples and so many stories of how ill-gotten wealth is always lost. For some time you may think you're enjoying something which is not rightfully yours, but it has a way of just going back.
0: Very true. I think that was the warning Swami was giving through that discourse. And as we were saying, that Swami spoke specifically about money and wealth in that discourse. So many beautiful stories, and Swami also ended with that wonderful story that we've heard Swami narrate of how a boy goes out to buy fruits and then gives away the money to a hungry mother and child and comes back to the father and says, I have got you fruits which are way more valuable than what you asked for.
1: Right.
0: And how that father is so appreciative of this gesture of the boy. And Swami said, this is the kind of values that this land is known for. And then Swami went on to narrate that beautiful story of that family from Bangladesh, as Swami would say. And Swami would repeatedly say that this is the land of such affection between mother and child.
1: Mm.
0: And this is what needs to be protected, right? Even as we are, as a nation, chasing glory in terms of being a developed nation and all of that, I think these are the treasures that need to be protected in the society as well as in the individual. I think that was the beautiful point that Swami was making. Individually preserving our own nature with terms in terms of morality and qualities. At the same time, as a society, what we need to protect. Are we taking this forward? Are we taking this kind of affection between relationships forward? I think that was the most important thing.
1: Yes, absolutely. And that beautiful statement where Swami said, how can your mother, country, Desha Mata, how can your Desha Mata protect you if you blind her? He was saying that the two eyes that the country is having is Satya and Dharma. If you do not protect Satya and Dharma, it's like blinding your own mother. How can the mother protect you? How can the mother protect you if you have made her blind? So I think that the importance that Swami gives to Satya and Dharma is something very, very important for us to always keep in mind.
0: Right. So I think we'll go to this next discourse, as we said, the 18th discourse, which is titled in the summer showers as Jiva and Brahma are like two halves of a seed. It's very interesting. I think Brother Sai Prakash will be able to help us more with his biology background. Why two sides or two portions of a seed are important.
1: I'll have to refer back very quickly to some of the books left long back.
0: Right. We will listen to the first clip in that discourse. As always, Swami starts with a beautiful Padyam. As we've been saying, all of these are in reference to the Bhajagovindam, where Adi Shankara and his disciples have given important tenets for spiritual life. But we will listen to it in Swami's voice, and we'll see what this discourse is all about, and then we will discuss.

0: ఆత్మస్వరూపులైన విద్యార్థులారా,
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2: 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Just as without light one has to go in darkness, this is something which is understandable and quite common on the face of the earth. Pavitratma Swarupas, students, on this stage of the world, everyone has been going through an act of variety of kinds. He is also participating in shows of many different types. Man has had to do this in 84 lakhs of different kinds of jivas. But in this particular birth, as man, he is trying to get God's grace in many ways. He is trying to satisfy God and earn His kindness and grace. Although we are trying our best, we have not been able to secure such grace of God. This only means that the action which we are putting through, the songs which you are singing, the words which we are uttering are not really satisfactory.
1: Lokamuna manavudu talapaina bharamunu unchukunnappudu enta twaraga aa bharamu tana krindiki dimpukovachuna aneetuvanti uddeshamuto tana gruhamunaku ati vegamuga prayanam salapatam kaddu. 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
2: 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How soon can I go home? In the same way, wherever he may be, whether you are making a journey in a car or in a bus or in a train, one asks himself often, how long am I going to sit in this? When will the journey come to an end? When will I reach the destination? But while this is the common practice, man, having gone through several births to reach this particular stage, it does not seem to be that he is asking himself, when shall I reach the destination? When shall I reach my final divinity? He does not understand this, and the sacredness of man's life and man's birth is hidden in his not being able to look at his destination.
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2: 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He will feel very much worried.
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2: A jnani or a wise man, even if he works all the 24 hours of the day, he will still look unperturbed and peaceful. On the other hand, an ignorant person, even if he has no work at all for all the hours of the day, he will look very troubled and very ruffled.
0: That is the first clip of that discourse. Swami starts with a beautiful poem that is a reminder of the importance of morality. But then Swami goes on to a very different approach to life that is, you could say, missing in the world today. But before that, that poem, it's a very beautiful poem where Swami says, if one moves about in this world without due regard to moral principles and without exercising necessary self-control, he will be immersed in illusion and ignorance, even if he is a devoted person. This is like the fact that one cannot dispel darkness without the help of a lamp, a situation which is quite natural in the world. A very beautiful analogy. I think in other discourses also Swami has made a mention of it, where he says if there is darkness, there is no point in sitting there and crying for light. There is no point in sitting there and saying that I want light, I want light. All you have to do is light a lamp and the darkness will vanish all by itself. Right? You don't need to separately labor to get away the darkness from that room. This simple act of lighting a lamp will ensure that light comes and darkness leaves. Right? And so very beautifully Swami is comparing it to getting rid of delusion. There is no point in sitting and doing japam and dhyanam and doing all that which we categorize as spiritual activity without the practice of morality and self-control. Morality and self-control is like lighting that lamp which will chase away the delusion. Very profound and important analogy there.
3: Absolutely, because in a sense, what is it that is opposed? Like if you have to dispel darkness, the only thing that can dispel darkness is light. So in the same manner, what is it that is the absolute essential quality that you need to have in order to come out of ignorance? He says it is moral principles and self-control, which in a sense is more important than just being a devoted person. That's a very, very powerful statement, because it's not as if devotion is not essential. When you are truly devoted, automatically this moral principles and self-control become a part of your devotion. But devotion in the sense of the term that we understand as just doing some prayers or spiritual exercises, spiritual practices, spending time. Swami would say this is all time waste. In some context he would say that. But that is why quoting of some of Swami's teachings in the right context is very important. Otherwise, you know, people can say Swami on one side is saying devotion is the most important and here he says this is more important than a devoted person. I think understanding that context is very important. But at the same time, I can't help recalling that beautiful statement which Swami made in one of the Vahinis. I think it is the Dhyana Vahini, where Swami says, if you are having a huge plant or a tree, what is the essential thing for the tree to grow? Of course, it is the seed from which the sapling comes and from which the plant comes, and that's how the tree grows. But equally important is the manure, the soil which is around the seed. And he says that nutrition which the seed takes from the manure and from the soil around is equally important for the growth of the seed. And then Swami gives this beautiful analogy. He says, if you want to be truly spiritual, you have to have the manure of good character. Then he mentions that many people think that doing spiritual practices is being spiritual, but that is like a hollow tree. It can collapse at any point in time. Unless you have good character, that forms the manure which actually nourishes the growth of the tree in the right manner. And I think that is what Swami is pointing to here again, where moral principles and self-control constitute good character, and that good character is absolutely essential for us to grow in the right direction.
0: True. You know, when this statement is being made by Swami, as you rightly said, it could be misunderstood by Swami saying being devoted is not good enough.
3: Right.
0: And if you really look at devotion in its essence, what it is nothing but being fond of a certain name and form.
3: Mm.
0: Right? Swami tells this in a discourse, actually. I think I don't recall which discourse is it, maybe after a Shivratri or a Guru Purnima discourse, I'm not too sure.
3: Mm.
0: One of the important occasions where Swami was talking about devotion and all of that. And then Swami goes on to say, you look at all of these students who are always around Swami, and you know, they're running around Swami, they're waiting for Swami to speak to them, and say they crave for Swami to speak to them. And Swami said, see, this is because you're fond of me.
3: Mm.
0: Right? And it is very easy to be fond of Swami.
3: Right.
0: Right? When we all have been around Swami, it is very easy to be attracted to that personality and Swami's kindness and Swami's love. It is very easy to be attracted to that. I mean, even in the most mundane sense, he is a person who is more likable than most we have seen.
3: Right.
0: So it is but natural for us to have that kind of fondness towards Swami. But then Swami went on to say, but that cannot be devotion.
3: Mm-hmm.
0: Right? Devotion is when you're willing to fashion your life based on what I like and what I see.
3: Mm.
0: Right? That becomes devotion. Just being fond of me and wanting to be around me and wanting to be spoken to by me cannot be defined as devotion. Right? And then Swami goes on to say that how can there be Deva Preeti without Papa Bhiti and Sangha Neeti?
3: Mm.
0: Right? Morality in society and that aversion towards sin, that defines Deva Preeti or devotion.
3: Mm.
0: Right? I think that is the most important point that Swami is saying here. And if we don't see it in that context, we will misunderstand what Swami is saying here. Certainly devotion is important. And as you beautifully said, if devotion is that sapling that we are trying to grow, the conditions that we give it is following morality and self-control.
3: So true. In fact, Swami kind of amplifies the same thought in the next paragraph, where he says that after having gone through this 84 lakh species, we have basically every living being is doing actions. They are doing so many things. But it is restricted to a human being. A human being is somebody who tries to please God. So we say that we do certain actions in which we are trying hard to please God and seek His grace. And then he says, but such practices turn out hollow if they are not backed up with actually following Lord's orders or Lord's directions and Lord's teachings. So if it is just that, I'm fond of you, I like you, and I'm doing songs, I'm spending time, I am very spiritual, he says, those are just hollow practices. And he says, no, in fact, such a beautiful point, 84 lakh species, none of them are trying to please God.
0: Please God.
3: All of them are just leading their lives. Mm. Like Professor Venkatraman used to say very beautifully, he used to say, nowhere in the world you would say that a lion murdered a man. You cannot say a lion murdered a man. The lion can kill the man because it is probably looking at him as a food for it.
0: Mm.
3: It does not have hard feelings. It does not have hatred. And in fact, there are videos in which a lion is sitting and deer is just walking right next to the lion because the lion is satiated. It is not hungry. Only when it is hungry, it hunts. And it eats food. It does not have hatred in his heart. It does not have these kind of feelings. But when it comes to us humans, we have a lot of love, hatred, all these emotions. And we try to channelize all our love towards God. And we say we love God. We are lovers of God. We are very devoted. But at the same time, if you're not following what the Lord says, and if you're not having that basic character, this love that we proclaim is very hollow.
0: Very true. Even as you were telling about the qualities of the lion, it just happened to be going through a discourse which Swami delivered, I think 92 summer showers.
3: Mm-hmm.
0: If you recall, that was the time when the lions that we see in Kulunthal came to Swami.
3: Oh, is it? Okay.
0: The beautiful bronze lions that we see on the other side of Swami Sannidhi now, earlier when Swami used to sit there.
3: They had first come to the Samakos in Vrindavan.
0: Right, they had come to the Samakos in Vrindavan, and Swami had them placed on the stage.
3: Stage, right, right.
0: So Swami was actually talking about those lions. There was a devotee of Swami by name Natesan.
3: Yes.
0: From Bangalore. Now Swami says, you know, just before the Samakos started, this Natesan got these from his antique shop. Antiques nunchi teeskunna vachadu. So you might think that it has been kept here for decoration, but it is not that. It is to remind you of this noble quality of the lion.
3: Oh, beautiful.
0: Right? The lion is considered king of animals because of this noble quality, that it never does anything which is unjust.
3: Oh.
0: Even if it kills, it only kills when it is hungry.
3: Beautiful.
0: And Swami refers to this point. He says, if you go in the wild, you will find that when the lion is eaten, even if the animals go in front of it, it does not harm. Because it knows the balance of nature and it follows it. And this quality should manifest in all of you, that noble quality. I mean, I'm just reminded of that. But such a profound point that Swami is making. As you said, 84 lakh species, even the noble qualities that you see in an animal is actually hardwired in that mind.
3: Correct.
0: Right? When you talk of a lion, or when you talk of the loyalty of a dog, or when you talk of, Swami would speak of the selflessness of the crow. If you feed the crow will never eat alone. It'll call all the other crows and then eat together. Swami would mention a lot of these noble qualities that are seen in animals. But the difference is, these are all hardwired into that animal or bird or beast, and it becomes like an instinct.
3: Correct.
0: But only in man, there is a choice of selflessness. There's a choice to be noble. There's a choice to have refrained from complete indulgence in the senses. And that, in that lies his key to raise himself to divinity.
3: Correct. Then Swami gives this beautiful analogy of how, quote unquote, foolish man is. Because we try to seek comfort and, you know, leisure in so many mundane activities that we undertake. So he gives this analogy of somebody carrying luggage on their shoulders and going in a train or walking towards their house. He says, you would like to reach your house in the shortest possible way because you're carrying the load on your shoulders or carrying it in your hands. And so you'll either walk fast or you'll find a way of reaching home as soon as possible so that you can offload this luggage. But he says, when man is so intelligent in these worldly situations, how is it that he is not able to ponder on carrying, quote unquote, again, the burden of this human life without actually trying to get relieved of it? How is it that we are not pondering on the fact that what is it that will give me freedom? What is it that will give me ultimate realization so that I don't have to come back in this form again and again? He says, hardly anybody contemplates on this reality. On the worldly level, we are again very smart and we want to take rest. We want to make sure that we reach on time and we are not burdened with carrying luggage, etc. But he says, you do not ponder enough on the ultimate purpose of life.
0: My, the restlessness of a traveler, as Swami says, so beautiful. Like, it's so real. We all have gone through it. You know, when you're traveling from a place to the other, as Swami says, you keep looking at the milestones, you keep looking at how many towns have we crossed and how much more time before we reach the goal. But unfortunately, that restlessness is not there in this journey of life. Going back to that 84 lakh species, at least if we have not repeated any of those species, it has taken at least 84 lakh lifetimes before we reach the human life.
3: Right.
0: And we don't know how many human lives we have led. But where is that restlessness and where is that desperation to reach that goal? I think it's really a thought to ponder upon.
3: Right. Once Swami had written this beautiful letter in 1973 and titled it as Spiritual Hunger.
0: Right.
3: So he says, my dear, have you got any spiritual hunger? Spiritual hunger is the ultimate meaning of every activity in life. The dissatisfaction and the restlessness that remain even after obtaining all the necessities of life show that everyone, consciously or unconsciously, does suffer from spiritual hunger, and it is not appeased until the spirit within is realized. Without this divine discontent, there is no real progress. World peace is possible when all the people of the world wake up to the facts governing universal life, and when there is a heart-to-heart feeling of goodness, love and oneness amongst the inhabitants of the world. Such a beautiful letter, Swami is saying, in spite of having everything, there is still dissatisfaction, and that dissatisfaction can be appeased only with a spiritual fruit. You cannot get satisfied with worldly comforts and worldly leisures that Swami is talking about. And then Swami goes on to say that today in the world many attempts are being made to increase the leisure which man can get, but nobody is making the necessary attempts to secure peace.
0: Right, I think elsewhere in a discourse Swami says that dissatisfaction is actually God's gift.
3: Right.
0: Because all the other animals can be satisfied. Given what they need at that moment, their mind actually satisfies in their, till the next moment of hunger or next moment of danger, their mind is actually at limbo, literally to say. But only man has the dissatisfaction that after everything has been provided for, he still feels that there is something lacking.
3: Correct.
0: Right? And we find ways of putting that down by keeping our minds occupied with other pastimes. But I think that needs to be identified and fostered. And then of course Swami goes on to make this beautiful point of, you know, what is the nature of one who has attained that peace? Right, if man does not have peace, even if he gets leisure, he will not get any satisfaction. But a jnani or a wise man will be unperturbed and peaceful even if he works for all the 24 hours of the day.
3: Beautiful.
0: What a beautiful and important point.
3: I mean, as this line was being narrated by Swami, the only image that comes to our mind is Bhagwan himself.
0: Absolutely.
3: How relentlessly he has worked every day of his life. Every day sharp comes out for morning darshan. And I've narrated this several times on the show, but wouldn't miss narrating it again. We were in Kodaikanal in the year 99. And Swami, I'd asked Professor Anil Kumar sir to speak. And he started his talk, and suddenly in the middle he said, Swami, no matter how many births I take, I do not want to lead the life of one particular person. Swami is saying, what are you saying? Be more clear. And he said, Swami, no matter how many births I take, I do not want to be born as a Satya Sai Baba. And everybody was surprised. Swami was himself smiling. He said, what do you mean? He said, Swami, what kind of life is this? Early morning you wake up and come, people are giving, sharing their problems with you. They're giving you letters and asking for help. Then you go down, there are also some problems you're sorting out. You go for darshan, everybody is sitting with problems. You call them for interview, again you sort their problems. Then you say, okay, if not in Puttaparthi, I will go to Kodaikanal. When you come to Kodaikanal, new problems come up. Wherever you go, you're always busy. You don't have any rest. You don't have any time for yourself. You have just given yourself so completely to the service of mankind. And he said, Swami, I can't do that. Professor Anil Kumar, of course, that was his love for Swami that he was expressing in this particular manner. And Swami was himself smiling. But how true it is. How true it is that Swami had absolutely no time, what we can call his personal time. And people might think that, oh, after darshan and bhajan, Swami has gone inside his room. But even there, Swami was going through the letters given by devotees, and Swami was constantly involved in projects that would help the devotees and people. So constantly Swami was always doing selfless work.
0: Right, and I'm reminded of two episodes that I've heard from some of our senior devotees. One was, of course, one of our senior students who was also a lecturer. And he was saying that one time Swami called him and Swami gave him the in-charge for the sports meet. Sports meet is one of the biggest events. You're managing students from three campuses, scheduling the events and getting the stadium ready. You have to prepare for hosting so many guests. A lot of work goes into it. So Swami reposting an event such as this on a young student is a big thing. Right? And Swami is giving a lot of responsibility. So he was saying that, I mean, he was absolutely tied up with things. He had to be running all around the place. And you have to keep reporting to Swami what is happening and take permissions and all of that. So one day Swami comes out for darshan and Swami asks, where is he? And Swami wanted to see him and they immediately ran to the hostel. He was not in the hostel. They ran to the institute and he was not there. And those were days when you had no cell phones, right? So you actually had to go around looking for that person. And finally they found him in some tool room behind the pavilion or something. And they said that Swami is looking for you. So he came running and he came, you know, in his mind he was busy doing and dispensing his duties which Swami had given to him. But when he reached the mandir, he found that Swami was upset. That Swami had to wait for so long for him. And he was like, why is Swami upset? You know, after all, it was not like I was lazing around doing something. And Swami called him inside the interview room and he could see that Swami was visibly upset. And Swami asked him something and he replied to it and all that. And then Swami shifted gear and started a different conversation and Swami asked him, have you ever seen these stray dogs on the street? And he knew something was coming. He said, yes, Swami, choose and Swami, he said. Have you seen when they walk from one place to the other, they will be walking as though they are in the middle of some very important task. Even if you call out to that dog, the dog will not turn and look at you. It will keep hurrying on its way. He said, yes, Swami. And then Swami said, when I look at all of you, that's how it appears to me. He said. Okay. And he heard this and then he didn't have anything to say. He walked away. Then he said, you know, he was contemplating on this. Why should Swami make a thing like that? And then he said, the only message that Swami was perhaps giving was to keep reminding ourselves that we are not the doer. Right? He said, because, you know, Swami, the exact word that Swami said was, the dog walks around as though the whole very important task. Even if you call, the dog will not turn and look at you. It will keep hurrying on its way. He said, yes, Swami. And then Swami said, when I look at all of you, that's how it appears to me. He said, okay. And he heard.

0: the Swami said was the dog walks around as though the whole important works of the world is on it.
1: On its shoulders.
0: And it doesn't have time to stop and turn back. Right? In a very piercing way, Swami was kind of giving that message, but it was such a critical message that was being given. In fact, the other episode that I remember was narrated by a very senior devotee who was in charge of some important activities in Swami's organization. And he was also a medical doctor, right, who had a very flourishing practice. And he was beginning to find it very hard to balance time between his profession and Swami's work. And he was feeling a little bit of guilt because he was not able to give his due attention to either of them. Because it happens sometimes when you take up too many things and you're not able to balance that work. So one time in the interview room, he told Swami that, "Swami, I'm not able to manage." And it was the initial years of the organization. The organization needed a lot more attention. So he said, "Swami, I'm not able to manage time." So he thought that something, you know, when you tell this to Swami, Swami will give some kind of a practical solution to it. Swami would either say that, "Why don't you give up your practice and concentrate on the organization?" Or Swami would say, "I will give you more people in the organization who will be able to help you." Or Swami would give some way of time management, do it only on weekends or something like that. But the answer that Swami gave actually stunned him. He was not prepared for it. Swami said, "If you reduce your body consciousness, you will find more time." Right? And he said he was stunned by that answer. Swami said, "Slowly reduce your body consciousness, you will find that you have more time." And he went back and he said, the solution that Swami gave was in a different level. Right? Because all our idea of time is based on body consciousness. That I am here at this time and I have a time between I wake up and I go to sleep. Right? The whole concept of space and time is rooted in body consciousness and this idea that I am only this body. And Swami was giving a solution which is the ultimate, yes, time management and how we manage our energy and our resources is on one side. But the real effort that Swami wants us to put is in this dimension. Whereas in when you reduce body consciousness and as that other student was guided to think, as you reduce this idea of doership, you will find that you have more energy, more time, and so much more happens through you than you could have otherwise imagined. And I think that's an experience that Swami has given everybody who has taken up Swami's work. That you look back and say that, "Oh my God, I didn't realize that so much could happen through this instrument of this body and mind."
1: Absolutely. How Swami makes sure that the intention and that awareness is constantly there, even when you're in the midst of so much of work, that is what he's driving at, that attention, why are we doing it? I mean, you know, we have a way of saying that we want to please Swami. So we say, why are we doing the sports meet? We want to please Swami. We want to make Swami happy. But as Swami said, "I am always happy." And what is it that pleases him? I think it is that constant integrated awareness. And when you're doing anything, any work that we are doing, can we do it with that awareness that we are doing it as an offering to Swami, is something which has to come about. Because no matter what you're doing, I mean, you can be the most important person in society, or you can be the person who's having the maximum amount of free time. But ultimately, action is inevitable. And this is how Swami starts Dhyanavahini also very beautifully. He says, for any living being, action is inevitable. But there are two types of actions, actions that bind and actions that liberate. What are the kind of actions that bind? What are the actions that liberate? So action which is done with the right attitude as an offering, that doesn't bind you. So I think that awareness that constantly you're doing things in that perspective is very important. And that is the difference between a jnani doing the work and an agyani, a regular person doing the work. Because the jnani is constantly like a channel through which everything happens on its own. And for a person who is a jnani, like Ramana Maharishi said, that there is no difference between a jnani and a person who has surrendered to the Lord. Means whether you follow the path of bhakti and you reach the ultimate stage of bhakti, that is Atmanivedanam, surrender. He said, at that state, there is no difference between the jnani and a devotee. Because both of them are exactly in the same state. The jnani is completely surrendered.

0: surrendered to the feeling of that divine power, which is everything, which is himself. And Atmanivedanam is nothing but the same thing, where there is no you, there is only the Lord doing everything. And so you can never say that this is right and that is not right. I think it is, even at that level of a jnani, doing it as a channel, doing it as an instrument, that things happen through you and not by you, isn't it?
1: Right, and I mean, it really is our fortune that we have and we continue to witness Swami, right? Who is the very embodiment of this nature that Swami is describing, which is so difficult to comprehend. We've seen that Swami is, you know, Swami would come walking so casually and so calmly, but we know the amount of work that is happening behind.
0: Correct.
1: And as those devotees were involved with Swami's hospital,
0: right,
1: they would say that Swami has made this announcement and 6 months away, he has said that there will be an inauguration and there will be a heart surgery, right? It's not that a building will be inaugurated and a few months later a surgery will be done. Swami has said on the day of inauguration, 4 surgeries will be done.
0: Right.
1: And the people around Swami were like so stupefied to see Swami's, the way Swami was so relaxed.
0: Mm.
1: Right? Because we are used to seeing somebody running around and being so preoccupied, physically preoccupied. Right?
0: Correct.
1: Even if they're doing something mentally, we see it on their face. It happens with all of us. Somebody will come and say that, oh, you seem to be very, pulled between many activities. But Swami never showed anything like that. In fact, one of the doctors was saying that everything that could go wrong in the lab was going wrong
0: right,
1: a few days before, they were setting it up. And he asks Swami for time and Swami tells him, come to Purnachandra and I'll meet you there.
0: Mm.
1: And when he goes to Purnachandra auditorium, he's sitting and Swami is actually having a interview with some of the students. And he says that sitting there, he hears laughter in repeated intervals.
0: Mm.
1: And he's like saying that how can Swami be sitting there and talking something that is so lighthearted, everybody is laughing and Swami perhaps must be telling some stories from the Ramayana and all of that.
0: Mm.
1: How is Swami able to be in that state of calm?
0: Mm.
1: Right? That really is something that we all have seen. And many times, now when we go back and Swami has given us this beautiful opportunity of looking at Swami's life as part of the documentary series, when we go back and see, it stuns you how much Swami has done.
0: Right.
1: Right. In that same few human years that all of us call a lifetime, how much Swami has done.
0: It, correct.
1: And what we have discovered is still only a bit of what really is.
0: Correct. In fact, talking of this spirit of service and that how you are constantly aware, I mean, it is integrated in a sense that unless you start seeing God in everybody, you're not going to have that selfless love, that service. There is, I'm reminded of this beautiful photograph. There's a beautiful photograph of Swami lighting a lamp in front of the photograph of a Maharaja. And it's a very, very rare photograph because we don't see Swami lighting a lamp in front of somebody else. But I believe when Swami went, and this was the Jam Sahib from Jamnagar, Digvijay Singh Ji, his photograph was there and Swami visited Jamnagar. I think the lamp was just kept there, but Swami specifically asked and for the oil and wick, and Swami himself lit it. Now, the reason why it is so powerful is because Digvijay Singh Ji is a great, great humanist, if you may say. And when the World War II was happening, he gave shelter to more than 1,000 children from Poland. And he took care of their stay and their studies and everything. And there are several schools in Poland and Warsaw in honor of the great service that he has done to that country. And generations of people remember that his kindness. And to such a person, to a person who has really given back so much to society, the avatar comes and lights a lamp. Isn't that so beautiful? Because he was in that sense so selfless. When nobody else stepped forward, he was there. He took them under his control and he built special accommodation for them, accommodated them and food and shelter and then, education for the children, everything he took care. So, I'm just reminded of what is real closeness to the Lord. I mean, we say we have bhakti, we have devotion, but Jam Sahib was really so close to the Lord in his heart because that is what showed up as Swami lighting a lamp in front of his photograph.
1: Didn't, you know, we hear of these stories now, thanks to the internet and some of these stories resurfacing.
0: Right.
1: But we never heard of it. I mean, we know Rajmata, we've heard of her, we've heard Swami speak about her, but we never knew these stories.
0: Right.
1: These are all coming out now, right after the internet and Instagram and all of that reels. But as you rightly said, an act of selflessness reaches where it needs to reach.
0: Correct.
1: Right. Whether or not the others know about it.
0: And I think that is the whole essence of what Swami is trying to say is, although we are so involved in our work, we are involved in our lives, the right perspective of the purpose of life and the right perspective of what it is to be close to the Lord, what is the meaning of being close to the Lord, is something which we'll have to constantly ponder upon. It is not like finding leisure or comfort. We are so sharp, street smart, if I may say so, in trying to find leisure and comfort in our daily practical lives. But for things which actually matter, and the one thing which actually matters, which is the purpose of life, are we able to have and think about it with that clarity?
1: Right, and this, I think, is a very strong reminder for all of us. You know, that statement which Swami made, and we did discuss about it. He says, in spite of his trying hard, he has not succeeded in earning such grace. The appearances that we are putting out through the songs that we are singing and the words that we are uttering are really hollow.
0: Exactly.
1: I mean, that reminder, sometimes I ask myself, you know, what is it that you really do which you would not have done otherwise for Swami? Right? Because much of what we do is actually what makes us happy and what is good for us. It might have a, you know, label of Swami or Sai in it, right? You go in the morning and sit and sing bhajans. You probably go and do some good work, or the work that we are doing is part of our profession here. All of that is because there is a little bit of enjoyment in it for us also.
0: Correct, correct.
1: What will we do that you would not do otherwise, but you're doing it only for Swami? Right? And I think that would really be something that you're doing purely for Swami.
0: No, in fact, every action that we do should ultimately have that feeling. Because it is not that Swami expects us to do something which is out of the extraordinary something which is not within our reach. But He wants us to transform every action of ours. I remember very beautifully one of those days in Thrai session, Swami was sitting and suddenly Swami picked up one of the students who is still working here in the hospital. And Swami said, very good boy. And all of us were wondering how suddenly he has become a very good boy. And Swami said, you know, every time he travels, he imagines that Swami is right next to him. Swami is sitting next to him. Swami is traveling next to him. And you ask him, most of the times the seat next to his seat is always empty because Swami is there. And Swami confirmed that in Thrai session. I was like amazed. And now Swami said, because he has that feeling, Swami makes sure that that seat is empty next to him. And Swami is there next to him. So even a simple act like traveling, he has always associated it with Swami and constantly aware that Swami is with him and offering that also to Swami. So Swami said, because he feels that I am there.
1: I remember Swami once reprimanding a youth who had a smoking addiction. And Swami looks at him, very good boy otherwise. Used to do a lot of seva, and Swami was very fond of him for that, very selfless young boy. Swami one day looks at him and says, hey, this is a very bad habit, you have to give up. This boy looks at Swami and he says, Swami, I wouldn't do this for anyone. I'm doing it for you. Anybody had come and told me, I wouldn't have done. Because he must have told some, so many people must have advised him before, his parents and his well-wishers. He said, Swami, I wouldn't do this for anyone. But because you told, I'm doing it for you.
0: That's so sweet.
1: Right? Because that really is devotion, as Swami is saying here. How can you define something as devotion, which does not result in this kind of obedience?
0: Right.
1: Right. Swami would say that, and there's a beautiful episode of that one of our lecturers from the Anantapur campus. You know, she narrates in an interview, Swami asks her, what do you want? And she says, Swami, give me devotion. Swami said, why devotion? Not a good prayer. I mean, it's not the right prayer. He kind of didn't like that prayer. She said, Swami, if I have devotion, I will always choose you. In life, every time we have to make choices. If I have devotion, I will always choose you. Swami said, devotion undi, you have already chosen me.
0: Mm-hmm.
1: Then she said, okay, Swami, you tell me, what should I ask for? Swami said, ask for obedience.
0: Oh. Mm.
1: Right? So love alone is not enough. That love should manifest as obedience. Right? Obedience to Swami's words, and then everything else will fall in place. What Swami speaks about, self-control or morality in society, or fear of sin, I think all of that falls in place when that obedience is there. We will conclude with this, dear listeners. We will continue this discourse when we meet the next time. This, as we said, is the 18th discourse in the series, the discourse that Swami delivered on the 7th of June, 1973. We will meet the next time and proceed in this discourse. But till then, take care, keep safe. Jai Sai Ram.

Sairam, you just heard an episode of our radio series, Shravanam, Mananam, Nididhyasanam. 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This segment was hosted live as part of Radio Sai's Thursday Live by Prem and Sai Prakash of the Sri Sathya Sai Media Center. This was the first part of the discussion on the discourse delivered on June 7, 1973. The discourses undertaken for study in this program are from the series of discourses on the theme Bhaja Govindam, delivered during the summer course in Indian culture and spirituality in the year 1973. Dear listener, please do write to us and let us know what you think about this program by writing to listener@sssmediacenter.org, or you could also WhatsApp us to this number 9393258258. Thank you and loving Sai Ram from Prashant Thinilayam.

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It is this microcosmic love that fills the entire cosmos. We need not go in search of love elsewhere. It is all within us. Such love is God. But how can we manifest the pure and divine love that is within us? Bhagwan Sri Satya. 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

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Bhagwan Sri Satya Sai Baba compassionately explains the ways and means today. 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

0: Radio Sai now brings you a concert by Srimati Aruna Sairam and Party, given on the 15th of July 2011 during the Guru Purnima celebrations at Prashanti Nilayam.
1: Sairam. We now have musical offering by Aruna Sairam and Party. India's legendary classical vocalist Padma Shri Aruna Sairam is regarded as the music ambassador of India, and she has got a style that is rooted in tradition. She is an internationally acclaimed artist. She has collaborated with Shankar Mahadevan and other artists of international repute. And she was born in Mumbai in a family with a deep love of music. Her guru happens to be T. Brinda. She won many national and international honors and awards, including Padma Shri, Kalaimani, and the prestigious U.S. Congress Proclamation of Excellence. We are also happy to report to you that she had the rare opportunity of performing at the Indian President's official residence and several other important places there at New Delhi. And Aruna Sairam has undertaken mentoring programs for schools across several towns in Switzerland as a musical guru. And she has got that Harvard Sangeet, a workshop to her credit on Carnatic music. Without taking further time, let me also present to you those that accompany her in this music concert. One, T. Vaidyanathan on mridangam, Raghavendra on violin, Sri S.V. Ramani on ghatam, and Srimati Shakuntala on tambura. We welcome Aruna Sairam.

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2: 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We, your children from the centers of Abu Dhabi, Dubai, Sharjah, Kuwait, Oman, Bahrain, Qatar and Saudi Arabia are absolutely delighted and eternally grateful to you, Swami, for bringing us here today and allowing us to gather in your divine presence. As an expression of our love and gratitude to you, Swami, we offer at your divine lotus feet, on behalf of all the children of Region 94, Middle East and Gulf, a garland of songs entitled Prema Tarangini, Waves of Love. Just as the waves emerge one after another from the ocean and touch the warm beachland in humility, every song in this program is a wave of love and joy rising from our hearts and offering itself in humility and reverence at your divine lotus feet. Swami, we pray that this offering of love is pleasing to thee.
3: Prema Tarangini, Waves of Love. Invoking the blessings of our Mother Sai, we start our offering with the Sainath Ashtakam, which describes the glory of our Sadguru, Sai. But Swami, can anyone adequately describe your infinite glory? As is said in the Shiva Mahima Stotram, even if the darkest mountain were made into ink, the ocean an inkpot, a branch of the celestial wish-fulfilling tree, a pen, the earth, a writing leaf. And if using all these, Goddess Saraswati herself were to write for eternity, your glories would not be adequately described. Swami, you are the embodiment of pure, divine love, incarnated in the Kali Yuga, for the upliftment of mankind. We offer our salutations to you, dearest Mother Sai. 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

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Oh, Mother Sai, please never let us stray away from you.

Swami, we pray at your divine lotus feet that you bless us with steady faith like the star which never wavers from the crescent. Swami, we pray at your divine lotus feet that we may burn away all our negativities with the power of your name and emerge grand and godly.

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2: 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And as usual, our Praveena sir is with us to continue with the Aruna Prashna. So without any further delay, we shall go into the mantram right now.
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Now we shall chant this paragraph, but we'll repeat each sentence twice. 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So we shall repeat each sentence twice as we chant.

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1: Now we shall chant together from the paragraph that we started, that is from Athagni Rasta Purushasya. We'll just till here, we'll chant the Samhita part together. We shall take slightly higher pitch.

0: 7th of July 2016 as part of Thursday Live from Prashanthi Nilayam on Asia Stream of Radio Sai Global Harmony. 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

0: With this, we come to an end to this week's Radio Sai Vedam Tutor. And in the coming class, we shall continue with the Aruna Prashna Mantram. Sai Ram.
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1: Shravanam, Mananam, Nididhyasanam. 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Dear listener, Sai Ram and welcome to our radio series in which a divine discourse by Bhagwan is played in small parts, and following each part, a short discussion is undertaken to reflect on the message. This was part of Radio Sai's Thursday Live, hosted by Prem and Sai Prakash from Sri Satya Sai Media Center. Dear listener, the discourses that are taken up for study in this program are from the series of discourses on the theme Bhaja Govindam, delivered during the summer course in Indian culture and spirituality in the year 1973. This is the first part of the discussion on the discourse delivered on June 7th, 1973.

0: offering a most loving pranams at Bhagwan's lotus feet. Dear listeners, we welcome you to another episode of Shravanam, Mananam, Nididhyasanam, the program through which Bhagwan has given us this opportunity to go through his discourses along with all of you. And the love and encouragement that we've been receiving from all of you is truly something that keeps us going. It sort of gives us the inspiration that there is something right we are doing. Definitely it is an inspiration for all of us to go through these discourses 5 decades and over after Swami has delivered them. That itself is a blessing that Swami has given us. And this particular series, the third season, we've been going through the 1973 summer showers. It's so very beautiful. In such detail, Swami has been giving us the lessons that are required for a spiritual journey. We have just completed the 17th discourse in that series. As we've been saying, that this is a long series. The earlier summer showers used to be long ones, used to be month long. The later ones that we as students had the opportunity to participate in were about for a fortnight. It used to be from the 15th or 20th of May till the end of the month or a few days into June. But the summer showers in the 1970s used to be for a month. And so we've just somewhere midway in this series of discourses. Before we give you a short summary of what we covered in that 17th discourse and we proceed into the 18th discourse, let's invite Brother Sai Prakash to join all of us. Saram Sai Prakash.
1: Saram Prem, Saram dear listeners. Welcome to this episode of Shravanam Mananam Nididhyasanam. The last discourse, that was the 17th discourse, was on a very, very practical topic. That is, how do you manage wealth? And how much importance do we give to wealth in our lives? But more importantly, in what spirit do we pursue wealth? And what is the right balance that we should have when it comes to wealth? So all these topics were covered in the previous discourse. And Swami says that, you know, just because you are having a lot of wealth, it doesn't mean that you can take happiness for granted. It doesn't mean you're happy because you have a lot of wealth. And in that very Padyam, that introductory Padyam itself, Swami had said, wealth can make even a father scared of his own son. And many incidents that Swami gave in that discourse shows how wealth can really influence your way of thinking and how suddenly your mind is distracted and it starts making you do things which are not even human. I mean, that story of the mother and son where because of wealth, the son wanted to kill the mother and take away the wealth, and the mother wanted to kill the son because she felt he is not respectful to her. So all these things are, you know, they influence the mind and they influence the thinking. And at the same time, Swami narrated other stories where the son gives up his life because he wanted the food to go to his mother. And where there is lack of wealth, suddenly you find a lot of humaneness coming up. And when there is too much of wealth, there is always this question of conflict. That does not mean that wealth is not good. So I think it is the balance and the right perspective to wealth that Swami was trying to drive at. At the same time, he said that wealth has to be acquired keeping in mind, in alignment with dharma. Dharma artha, and the desire for moksha is the only desire that we should have. And this wealth has to be used for us to be able to pursue that ultimate desire of liberation. So I think this was a very, very practical and a pragmatic topic on how we manage wealth. At one level, wealth is just money, as we all know. But in a sense, wealth is even talent. It is any kind of proficiency that we have. How does that influence our way of thinking? Does it make us more egoistic? Does it make us more individualistic? Can we use those talents? Can we use that knowledge or wisdom that we have for the betterment of society instead of keeping it for ourselves? I think all these things are topics that we can ponder upon.
0: Right. And even as you were narrating about what Swami had mentioned, how wealth creates fear and discord between mother and son and father and son. Swami also gave examples of some kings and queens who had this problem with their descendants. And a lot of such stories. I was actually very intrigued to find one account recently when I was going through some video, apparently the great Chandragupta Maurya, right, who was advised by Chanakya, and Swami would also quote from the Arthashastra quite a lot, he had this security protocol of lady warriors. He would always have lady warriors around him. And the reason for that was, historically, many kings were poisoned or killed by wives or mothers. Right? They found the end by this one. And because of the social setup those days, the male warriors would hesitate to take on the women of the palace. So he found it that it was better to have women warriors who will not hesitate to take on the queens or the princesses who would come to attack the king. Right? You know, that was the nature of how much money and power could corrupt the human mind. So I think that is why it is so very important, and Swami said it is a necessary evil to have around, because we all need wealth and we all need the wherewithal even to do good work.
1: Right.
0: So when we do good work and when we raise within the human society, there is going to be a certain amount of wealth and power that is going to come to us. So even as we guard wealth, right, the moment you have a lot of wealth, you go into all kinds of ways to protect it and, you know, to ensure that it is passed on to the kind of people that whom, you know, the succession planning and all of that we do. But we don't guard our minds enough against this wealth that we gather. I think as a spiritual aspirant in the spiritual journey, that is a very critical thing. That is why that previous discourse was so important. While it was very practical, it was also very critical to keep that in mind. So as we pursue wealth, which is part of life, because that's why Swami said it is one of the purusharthas. Artha is one of the purusharthas, so we cannot but pursue that as part of our human life. But even as we pursue life, and even as we pursue wealth, and even as we gather wealth, it is important to protect this mind against it. I think that is why that was a very important discourse.
1: Absolutely. And so many of those incidents that Swami narrated shows various different aspects of how wealth can influence a person and how wealth can really influence our way of thinking and influence our lives. But I think, as always, coming back to Swami's life, my life is my message, and how much importance Swami gave to, you know, handling every single rupee and every single paisa which was donated by people. I mean, that is something which we should always keep in mind. I'm reminded of an incident which one of our professors used to narrate. He had the opportunity to walk behind Swami in the darshan lines. And one of those days, there was a gentleman trying to give Swami a letter. Now, this was the time when some of the, there was a feeling in amongst the lecturers in the institute, probably in the 90s or so, when they felt that their salaries were a little bit low compared to lecturers in other universities. And so there was a little bit of discomfort amongst some of the lecturers that, you know, our salaries are not in par with salaries outside. So Swami was aware of this, obviously, but he is the chancellor and he is Bhagwan. So as Swami is coming for darshan, there was a gentleman trying to give a letter to Swami, and Swami completely ignored it and walked ahead. Now this lecturer who was walking behind Swami, this devotee held up this envelope to him and he kind of said some 2 lakhs or 5 lakhs, something. Some amount. He had put in some currency in that, or probably put a check inside. And he was trying to tell that, you know, this is having that amount. And our lecturer very religiously just folded his hands and he walked behind Swami. He didn't even touch it, because these letters have to go to Swami and nobody else has the authority to pick them up. And Swami was quite ahead. So he apparently, it looked like physically Swami had not seen this entire episode happening. But then immediately after that, inside the interview room, Swami was sitting and going through the letters, and Swami found in one of the letters, somebody had, the dobi had sent a small amount, and Swami was so thrilled, and Swami said, see, from the earnings that he has got, he has saved this money and sent for me. And his face was so bright, and, you know, he was so happy. And he told the lecturer, you should tell your colleagues that it is with this kind of money that I'm paying your salaries. and not with the kind of money which that person was trying to give you outside during darshan. So I think one of the most important things of regarding wealth is means versus ends. And if your means is not right, Swami has given us so many examples and so many stories of how ill-gotten wealth is always lost. For some time you may think you are enjoying something which is not rightfully yours, but it has a way of just going back.
0: Very true. I think that was the warning Swami was giving through that discourse. And as we were saying, that Swami spoke specifically about money and wealth in that discourse. So many beautiful stories, and Swami also ended with that wonderful story that we've heard Swami narrate of how a boy goes out to buy fruits and then gives away the money to a hungry mother and child and comes back to the father and says, I have brought you fruits which are way more valuable than what you asked for.
1: Right.
0: And how that father is so appreciative of this gesture of the boy. And Swami said, this is the kind of values that this land is known for. And then Swami went on to narrate that beautiful story of that family from Bangladesh, as Swami would say. And Swami would repeatedly say that this is the land of such affection between mother and child.
1: Mm.
0: And this is what needs to be protected, right? Even as we are, as a nation, chasing glory in terms of being a developed nation and all of that, I think these are the treasures that need to be protected in the society as well as in the individual. I think that was the beautiful point that Swami was making. Individually preserving our own nature with terms in terms of morality and qualities, at the same time, as a society, what we need to protect. Are we taking this forward? Are we taking this kind of affection between relationships forward? I think that was the most important thing.
1: Yes, absolutely. And that beautiful statement where Swami said, how can your mother, country, Desha Mata, how can your Desha Mata protect you if you blind her? He was saying that the two eyes that the country is having is Satya and Dharma. If you do not protect Satya and Dharma, it's like blinding your own mother. How can the mother protect you? How can the mother protect you if you have made her blind? So I think that the importance that Swami gives to Satya and Dharma is something very, very important for us to always keep in mind.
0: Right. So I think we'll go to this next discourse, as we said, the 18th discourse, which is titled in the summer showers as Jiva and Brahma are like two halves of a seed. It's very interesting. I think Brother Sai Prakash will be able to help us more with his biology background. Why two sides or two portions of a seed are important.
1: I'll have to refer back very quickly to some of the books left long back.
0: Right. We will listen to the first clip in that discourse. As always, Swami starts with a beautiful padyam. As we've been saying, all of these are in reference to the Bhajagovindam, where Adi Shankara and his disciples have given important tenets for spiritual life. But we will listen to it in Swami's voice, and we'll see what this discourse is all about, and then we will discuss.

0: ఆత్మస్వరూపులైన విద్యార్థులారా, జగన్నాటక రంగమునందు జీవుడు ఆడని ఆట కాని పాడని పాట కాని వేయని వేషం కాని లేదు. అనంతకాలము నుంచి మానవుడు 84 లక్షల వేషములు వేసినప్పటికీ తన యొక్క వేషమును పురస్కరించుకొని 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
1: 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Pavitratma Swarupas, students, on this stage of the world, everyone has been going through an act of variety of kinds. He is also participating in shows of many different types. Man has had to do this in 84 lakhs of different kinds of jivas. But in this particular birth, as man, he is trying to get God's grace in many ways. He is trying to satisfy God and earn His kindness and grace. Although we are trying our best, we have not been able to secure such grace of God. This only means that the action which we are putting through, the songs which you are singing, the words which we are uttering are not really satisfactory.
2: Lokamuna manavudu talapaina bharamunu unchukunnappudu enta twaraga aa bharamu tana krindiki dimpukovachuna aneetuvanti uddeshamuto tana gruhamunaku ati vegamuga prayanam salapatam kaddu. 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
1: In this world, it is common practice that when man has got responsibility on his shoulders, he wants to go fast and reach his house and put down the weight on his shoulders. In the same manner, if an officer goes to his office at 9 o'clock in the morning, at 5 o'clock and before that, he will be asking himself, when can I go home? How soon can I go home? In the same way, wherever he may be, whether you are making a journey in a car or in a bus or in a train, one asks himself often, how long am I going to sit in this? When will the journey come to an end? When will I reach the destination? But while this is the common practice, man, having gone through several births to reach this particular stage, it does not seem to be that he is asking himself, when shall I reach the destination? When shall I reach my final divinity? He does not understand this, and the sacredness of man's life and man's birth is hidden in his not being able to look at his destination.
2: Eenadu jagatunandu విశ్రాంతి సంబంధమైనటువంటి సాధనములు విరివిగా అభివృద్ధి అవుతున్నవి కాని శాంతి సంబంధమైనటువంటి సాధనలు ఏమాత్రం కూడాను మనము ప్రయత్నపూర్వకంగా దానిని అభివృద్ధి పరచడానికి పూనుకోవటం లేదు.
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1: If man has not got peace, even if he gets leisure, that will not give him any satisfaction. He will feel very much worried.
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1: A jnani or a wise man, even if he works all the 24 hours of the day, he will still look unperturbed and peaceful. On the other hand, an ignorant person, even if he has no work at all for all the hours of the day, he will look very troubled and very ruffled.
3: That is the first clip of that discourse. Swami starts with a beautiful poem that is a reminder of the importance of morality. But then Swami goes on to a very different approach to life that is, you could say, missing in the world today. But before that, that poem, it's a very beautiful poem where Swami says, if one moves about in this world without due regard to moral principles and without exercising necessary self-control, he will be immersed in illusion and ignorance, even if he is a devoted person. This is like the fact that one cannot dispel darkness without the help of a lamp, a situation which is quite natural in the world. A very beautiful analogy. I think in other discourses also Swami has made a mention of it, where he says if there is darkness, there is no point in sitting there and crying for light. There is no point in sitting there and saying that I want light, I want light. All you have to do is light a lamp and the darkness will vanish all by itself. Right? You don't need to separately labor to get away the darkness from that room. This simple act of lighting a lamp will ensure that light comes and darkness leaves. Right? And so very beautifully Swami is comparing it to getting rid of delusion. There is no point in sitting and doing japam and dhyanam and doing all that which we categorize as spiritual activity without the practice of morality and self-control. Morality and self-control is like lighting that lamp which will chase away the delusion. Very profound and important analogy there.
4: Absolutely, because in a sense, what is it that is opposed? Like if you have to dispel darkness, the only thing that can dispel darkness is light. So in the same manner, what is it that is the absolute essential quality that you need to have in order to come out of ignorance? He says it is moral principles and self-control, which in a sense is more important than just being a devoted person. That's a very, very powerful statement, because it's not as if devotion is not essential. When you are truly devoted, automatically this moral principles and self-control become a part of your devotion. But devotion in the sense of the term that we understand as just doing some prayers or spiritual exercises, spiritual practices, spending time. Swami would say this is all time-based. In some contexts he would say that. But that is why quoting of some of Swami's teachings in the right context is very important. Otherwise, you know, people can say Swami on one side is saying devotion is the most important and here he says this is more important than a devoted person. I think understanding that context is very important. But at the same time, I can't help recalling that beautiful statement which Swami made in one of the Vahinis. I think it is the Dhyana Vahini, where Swami says, if you are having a huge plant or a tree, what is the essential thing for the tree to grow? Of course, it is the seed from which the sapling comes and from which the plant comes, and that's how the tree grows. But equally important is the manure, the soil which is around the seed. And he says that nutrition which the seed takes from the manure and from the soil around is equally important for the growth of the seed. And then Swami gives this beautiful analogy. He says, if you want to be truly spiritual, you have to have the manure of good character. Then he mentions that many people think that doing spiritual practices is being spiritual. But that is like a hollow tree. It can collapse at any point in time. Unless you have good character, that forms the manure which actually nourishes the growth of the tree in the right manner. And I think that is what Swami is pointing to here again, where moral principles and self-control constitute good character, and that good character is absolutely essential for us to grow in the right direction.
3: True. You know, when this statement is being made by Swami, as you rightly said, it could be misunderstood by Swami saying being devoted is not good enough.
4: Right.
3: And if you really look at devotion in its essence, what it is nothing but being fond of a certain name and form.
4: Mm.
3: Right? Swami tells this in a discourse, actually. I think I don't recall which discourse is it, maybe after a Shivratri or a Guru Purnima discourse, I'm not too sure.
4: Mm.
3: One of the important occasions where Swami was talking about devotion and all of that. And then Swami goes on to say, you look at all of these students who are always around Swami, and you know, they're running around Swami, they're waiting for Swami to speak to them, and say they crave for Swami to speak to them. And Swami said, see, this is because you're fond of me.
4: Mm.
3: Right? And it is very easy to be fond of Swami.
4: Right.
3: Right? When we all have been around Swami, it is very easy to be attracted to that personality and Swami's kindness and Swami's love. It is very easy to be attracted to that. I mean, even in the most mundane sense, he is a person who is more likable than most we have seen.
4: Right.
3: Right. So it is but natural for us to have that kind of fondness towards Swami. But then Swami went on to say, but that cannot be devotion.
4: Mm-hmm.
3: Right? Devotion is when you're willing to fashion your life based on what I like and what I see.
4: Mm.
3: Right? That becomes devotion. Just being fond of me and wanting to be around me and wanting to be spoken to by me cannot be defined as devotion. Right? And then Swami goes on to say that how can there be Deva Preeti without Papa Bhiti and Sangha Neeti?
4: Mm.
3: Right? Morality in society and that aversion towards sin, that defines Deva Preeti or devotion.
4: Mm.
3: Right? I think that is the most important point that Swami is saying here. And if we don't see it in that context, we will misunderstand what Swami is saying here. Certainly devotion is important. And as you beautifully said, if devotion is that sapling that we are trying to grow, the conditions that we give it is following morality and self-control.
4: So true. In fact, Swami kind of amplifies the same thought in the next paragraph where he says that after having gone through this 84 lakh species, we have basically every living being is doing actions. They are doing so many things. But it is restricted to a human being. A human being is somebody who tries to please God. So we say that we do certain actions in which we are trying hard to please God and seek His grace. And then he says, but such practices turn out hollow if they are not backed up with actually following Lord's orders or Lord's directions and Lord's teachings. So if it is just that, oh, I'm fond of you, I like you, and I'm doing songs, I'm spending time, I am very spiritual, he says, those are just hollow practices. And he says, no, in fact, such a beautiful point, 84 lakh species, none of them are trying to please God.
3: Please God.
4: All of them are just leading their lives. Mm. Like Professor Venkatraman used to say very beautifully, he used to say, nowhere in the world you would say that a lion murdered a man. You cannot say a lion murdered a man. The lion can kill the man because it is probably looking at him as a food for it.
3: Mm.
4: It does not have hard feelings. It does not have hatred. And in fact, there are videos in which a lion is sitting and deer is just walking. It's hollow practices. And he says, no, in fact, such a beautiful point. 84 lakh species, none of them are trying to please God.

0: have hard feelings. It does not have hatred. And in fact, there are videos in which a lion is sitting and deer is just walking right next to the lion. Because the lion is satiated. It is not hungry. Only when it is hungry, it hunts and it eats food. It does not have hatred in its heart. It does not have these kind of feelings. But when it comes to us humans, we have a lot of love, hatred, all these emotions, and we try to channelize all our love towards God, and we say we love God, we are lovers of God, we are very devoted. But at the same time, if you're not following what the Lord says, and if you're not having that basic character, this love that we proclaim is very hollow.
1: Very true. Even as you were telling about the qualities of the lion, it just happened to be going through a discourse which Swami delivered, I think, 92 Samashavas.
0: Mm-hmm.
1: If you recall, that was the time when the lions that we see in Kulunthal came to Swami.
0: Oh, is it? Okay.
1: The beautiful bronze lions that we see on the other side of Swami's Sannidhi now, earlier when Swami used to sit there.
0: They had first come to the Samakos in Vrindavan.
1: Right, yeah, come to the Samakos in Vrindavan, and Swami had them placed on the stage.
0: Stage, right, right.
1: So Swami was actually talking about those lions. There was a devotee of Swami by name Natesan.
0: Yes.
1: From Bangalore. So Swami says, you know, just before the Samukha started, this Natesan got these from his antique shop. Antiques. So you might think that it has been kept here for decoration. But it is not that. It is to remind you of this noble quality of the lion.
0: Oh, beautiful.
1: Right? The lion is considered king of animals because of this noble quality, that it never does anything which is unjust.
0: Oh.
1: Even if it kills, it only kills when it is hungry.
0: Beautiful.
1: And Swami refers to this point. He says, if you go in the wild, you will find that when the lion is eaten, even if the animals go in front of it, it does not harm. Because it knows the balance of nature and it follows it. And this quality should manifest in all of you, that noble quality. I mean, I'm just reminded of that. But such a profound point that Swami is making. As you said, 84 lakh species. Even the noble qualities that you see in an animal is actually hardwired in that mind.
0: Correct.
1: Right? When you talk of a lion, or when you talk of the loyalty of a dog, or when you talk of, Swami would speak of the selflessness of the crow. If you feed the crow will never eat alone. It'll call all the other crows and then eat together. Swami would mention a lot of these noble qualities that are seen in animals. But the difference is, these are all hardwired into that animal or bird or beast, and it becomes like an instinct.
0: Correct.
1: But only in man, there is a choice of selflessness. There's a choice to be noble. There's a choice to have refrained from complete indulgence in the senses. And that, in that lies his key to raise himself to divinity.
0: Correct. Then Swami gives this beautiful analogy of how, quote unquote, foolish man is. Because we try to seek comfort and, leisure in so many mundane activities that we undertake. So he gives this analogy of somebody carrying luggage on their shoulders and going in a train or walking towards their house. He says, you would like to reach your house in the shortest possible way because you're carrying the load on your shoulders or carrying it in your hands. And so you'll either walk fast or you'll find a way of reaching home as soon as possible so that you can offload this luggage. But he says, when man is so intelligent in these worldly situations, how is it that he is not able to ponder on carrying, quote unquote, again, the burden of this human life without actually trying to get relieved of it? How is it that we are not pondering on the fact that what is it that will give me freedom? What is it that will give me ultimate realization so that I don't have to come back in this form again and again? He says, hardly anybody contemplates on this reality. On the worldly level, we are again very smart and we want to take rest. We want to make sure that we reach on time and we are not burdened with carrying luggage, etc. But he says, you do not ponder enough on the ultimate purpose of life.
1: My, the restlessness of a traveler, as Swami says, so beautiful. Like, it's so real. We all have gone through it. You know, when you're traveling from a place to the other, as Swami says, you keep looking at the milestones. You keep looking at how many towns have we crossed and how much more time before we reach the goal. But unfortunately, that restlessness is not there in this journey of life. Going back to that 84 lakh species, at least if we have not repeated any of those species, it has taken at least 84 lakh

0: lifetimes before we reach the human life. Right. And we don't know how many human lives we have led. But where is that restlessness and where is that desperation to reach that goal?
1: Mm.
0: I think it's really a thought to ponder upon.
1: Right. Once Swami had written this beautiful letter in 1973 and titled it as Spiritual Hunger.
0: Right.
1: So he says, "My dear, have you got any spiritual hunger? Spiritual hunger is the ultimate meaning of every activity in life. The dissatisfaction and the restlessness that remain even after obtaining all the necessities of life show that everyone consciously or unconsciously does suffer from spiritual hunger, and it is not appeased until the spirit within is realized. Without this divine discontent, there is no real progress. World peace is possible when all the people of the world wake up to the facts governing universal life and when there is a heart-to-heart feeling of goodness, love and oneness amongst the inhabitants of the world." Such a beautiful letter, Swami saying, in spite of having everything, there is still dissatisfaction, and that dissatisfaction can be appeased only with a spiritual fruit. You cannot get satisfied with worldly comforts and worldly leisures that Swami is talking about. And then Swami goes on to say that today in the world, many attempts are being made to increase the leisure which man can get, but nobody is making the necessary attempts to secure peace.
0: Right. I think elsewhere in a discourse, Swami says that dissatisfaction is actually God's gift.
1: Right.
0: Because all the other animals can be satisfied.
1: Mm.
0: Given what they need at that moment, their mind actually satisfies in their, till the next moment of hunger or next moment of danger, their mind is actually at limbo, literally to say.
1: Mm.
0: But only man has the dissatisfaction that after everything has been provided for, he still feels that there is something lacking.
1: Correct.
0: Right? And we find ways of putting that down by keeping our minds occupied with other pastimes. But I think that needs to be identified and fostered. And then, of course, Swami goes on to make this beautiful point of, you know, what is the nature of one who has attained that peace?
1: Mm.
0: Right? If man does not have peace, even if he gets leisure, he will not get any satisfaction. But a jnani or a wise man will be unperturbed and peaceful even if he works for all the 24 hours of the day.
1: Beautiful.
0: What a beautiful and important point.
1: I mean, as this line was being narrated by Swami, the only image that comes to our mind is Bhagwan himself.
0: Absolutely.
1: How relentlessly he has worked every day of his life. Every day sharp comes out for morning darshan. And I've narrated this several times on the show, but wouldn't miss narrating it again. We were in Kodaikanal in the year 99. And Swami, I'd asked Professor Anil Kumar sir to speak. And he started his talk, and suddenly in the middle he said, "Swami, no matter how many births I take, I do not want to lead the life of one particular person." And Swami is saying, "What are you saying? Be more clear." And he said, "Swami, no matter how many births I take, I do not want to be born as a Satya Sai Baba." And everybody was surprised. Swami was himself smiling. He said, "What do you mean?" He said, "Swami, what kind of life is this? Early morning you wake up and come, people are giving, sharing their problems with you. They're giving you letters and asking for help. Then you go down, there are also some problems you're sorting out. You go for darshan, everybody is sitting with problems. You call them for interview, again you sort their problems. Then you say, okay, if not in Puttaparthi, I will go to Kodaikanal. When you come to Kodaikanal, new problems come up. Wherever you go, you're always busy. You don't have any rest. You don't have any time for yourself. You have just given yourself so completely to the service of mankind." He said, "Swami, I can't do that." Professor Anil Kumar, of course, that was his love for Swami that he was expressing in this particular manner. And Swami was himself smiling. But how true it is. How true it is that Swami had absolutely no time, what we can call his personal time. And people might think that, oh, after darshan and bhajan, Swami has gone inside his room. But even there, Swami was going through the letters given by devotees, and Swami was constantly involved in projects that would help the devotees and people. So constantly Swami was always doing selfless work.
0: Right, and I'm reminded of two episodes that I've heard from some of our senior devotees. One was, of course, one of our senior students who was also a lecturer. And he was saying that one time Swami called him and Swami gave him the in charge for the sports meet. Sports meet is one of the biggest events. You're managing students from three campuses, scheduling the events and getting the stadium ready. You have to prepare for hosting so many guests. A lot of work goes into it. So Swami reposting an event such as this on a young student is a big thing. Right? And Swami is giving you a lot of responsibility. So he was saying that, I mean, he was absolutely tied up with things. You have to be running all around the place. And you have to keep reporting to Swami what is happening and take permissions and all of that. So one day Swami comes out for darshan and Swami asks, where is he? And Swami wanted to see him and they immediately ran to the hostel. He was not in the hostel. They ran to the institute and he was not there. And those were days when you had no cell phones, right? So you actually had to go around looking for that person. And finally they found him in some tool room behind the pavilion or something, and they said that Swami is looking for you. So he came running, and he came, you know, in his mind he was busy doing and dispensing his duties which Swami had given to him. But when he reached the mandir, he found that Swami was upset. That Swami had to wait for so long for him. And he was like, why is Swami upset? You know, after all, it was not like I was lazing around doing something. And Swami called him inside the interview room, and he could see that Swami was visibly upset. And Swami asked him something and he replied to it and all that. And then Swami shifted gear and started a different conversation, and Swami asked him, have you ever seen these stray dogs on the street? And he knew something was coming. He said, yes, Swami, Chusan Swami. He said, have you seen when they walk from one place to the other, they will be walking as though they are in the middle of some very important task. Even if you call out to that dog, the dog will not turn and look at you. It will keep hurrying on its way. He said, yes, Swami. And then Swami said, when I look at all of you, that's how it appears to me. He said. Okay. And he heard this, and then he didn't have anything to say. He walked away. Then he said, you know, he was contemplating on this. Why should Swami make a thing like that? And then he said, the only message that Swami was perhaps giving was to keep reminding ourselves that we are not the doer. Right? He said, because, you know, Swami, the exact word that Swami said was, the dog walks around as though the whole important works of the world is on it.
1: On its shoulders.
0: And it doesn't have time to stop and turn back. Right? In a very piercing way, Swami was kind of giving that message, but it was such a critical message that was being given. In fact, the other episode that I remember was narrated by a very senior devotee who was in charge of some important activities in Swami's organization. And he was also a medical doctor, right, who had a very flourishing practice. And he was beginning to find it very hard to balance time between his profession and Swami's work. And he was feeling a little bit of guilt because he was not able to give his due attention to either of them. Because it happens sometimes when you take up too many things and you're not able to balance that work. So one time in the interview room, he told Swami that, Swami, I'm not able to manage. And it was the initial years of the organization. The organization needed a lot more attention. So he said, Swami, I'm not able to manage time. So he thought that something, you know, when you tell this to Swami, Swami will give some kind of a practical solution to it. Swami would either say that, why don't you give up your practice and concentrate on the organization? Or Swami would say, I will give you more people in the organization who will be able to help you. Or Swami would give some way of time management, do it only on weekends or something like that. But the answer that Swami gave actually stunned him. He was not prepared for it. Swami said, if you reduce your body consciousness, you will find more time. Right? And he said he was stunned by that answer. Swami said, slowly reduce your body consciousness, you will find that you have more time. And he went back and he said, the solution that Swami gave was in a different level. Right? Because all our idea of time is based on body consciousness. That I am here at this time and I have a time between I wake up and I go to sleep. Right? The whole concept of space and time is rooted in body consciousness and this idea that I am only this body. And Swami was giving a solution which is the ultimate. Yes, time management and how we manage our energy and our resources is on one side. But the real effort that Swami wants us to put is in this dimension. Where as and when you reduce body consciousness, and as that other student was guided to think, as you reduce this idea of doership, you will find that you have more energy, more time, and so much more happens through you than you could have otherwise imagined. And I think that's an experience that Swami has given everybody who has taken up Swami's work. That you look back and say that, oh my God, I didn't realize that so much could happen through this instrument of this body and mind.
1: Absolutely. How Swami makes sure that the intention and that awareness is constantly there, even when you're in the midst of so much of work, that is what he's driving at, that attention, why are we doing it? I mean, you know, we have a way of saying that we want to please Swami. So we say, why are we doing the sports meet? We want to please Swami. We want to make Swami happy. But as Swami said, I am always happy. And what is it that pleases him? I think it is that constant integrated awareness. And when you're doing anything, any work that we are doing, can we do it with that awareness that we are doing it as an offering to Swami, is something which has to come about. Because no matter what you're doing, I mean, you can be the most important person in society, or you can be the person who's having the maximum amount of free time. But ultimately, action is inevitable. And this is how Swami starts Dhyanavahini also very beautifully. He says, for any living being, action is inevitable. But there are two types of actions, actions that bind and actions that liberate. What are the kind of actions that bind? What are the actions that liberate? So action which is done with the right attitude as an offering, that doesn't bind you. So I think that awareness that constantly you're doing things in that perspective is very important. And that is the difference between a jnani doing the work and an ajnani, a regular person doing the work. Because the jnani is constantly like a channel through which everything happens on its own. And for a person who is a jnani, like Ramana Maharishi said, that there is no difference between a jnani and a person who has surrendered to the Lord. Means whether you follow the path of bhakti and you reach the ultimate stage of bhakti, that is Atmanivedanam, surrender. He said, at that state, there is no difference between the jnani and a devotee, because both of them are exactly in the same state. The jnani is completely surrendered to the feeling of that divine power, which is everything, which is himself. And Atmanivedanam is nothing but the same thing, where there is no you, there is only the Lord doing everything. And so you can never say that this is right and that is not right. I think it is, even at that level of a jnani, doing it as a channel, doing it as an instrument, that things happen through you and not by you, isn't it?
0: Right. And I mean, it really is our fortune that we have, and we continue to witness Swami, right, who is the very embodiment of this nature that Swami is describing, which is so difficult to comprehend. We've seen that Swami is, you know, Swami would come walking so casually and so calmly, but we know the amount of work that is happening behind.
1: Correct.
0: I mean, as those devotees were involved with Swami's hospital,
1: right,
0: they would say that Swami has made this announcement and 6 months away, he has said that there will be an inauguration and there will be a heart surgery, right? It's not that a building will be inaugurated and a few months later a surgery will be done. Swami has said on the day of inauguration, 4 surgeries will be done.
1: Right.
0: And the people around Swami were like so stupefied to see Swami's, you know, the way Swami was so relaxed. Right? Because we are used to seeing somebody running around and being so preoccupied, physically preoccupied. Right?
1: Correct.
0: Even if they're doing something mentally, we see it on their face. It happens with all of us. Somebody will come and say that, oh, you seem to be very, you know, pulled between many activities. But Swami never showed anything like that. In fact, one of the doctors was saying that everything that could go wrong in the lab was going wrong
1: right
0: a few days before, you know, they were setting it up. And he asks Swami for time, and Swami tells him, come to Purnachandra and I'll meet you there. And when he goes to Purnachandra auditorium, he's sitting and Swami is actually having an interview with some of the students. And he says that sitting there, he hears laughter in repeated intervals.
1: Mm.
0: And he is like saying that how can Swami be sitting there and talking something that is so lighthearted, everybody is laughing, and Swami perhaps must be telling some stories from the Ramayana and all of that.
1: Mm.
0: How is Swami able to be in that state of calm?
1: Mm.
0: Right? That really is something that we all have seen. And many times, you know, now when we go back, and Swami has given us this beautiful opportunity of looking at Swami's life as part of the documentary series, when we go back and see, it stuns you how much Swami has done.
1: Right.
0: Right. In that same few human years that all of us call a lifetime, how much Swami has done.
1: Correct.
0: And what we have discovered is still only a, you know, bit of what really is.
1: Correct. In fact, talking of this spirit of service, and that how you are constantly aware. I mean, it is integrated in a sense that unless you start seeing God in everybody, you're not going to have that selfless love, that service. There is, I'm reminded of this beautiful photograph. There's a beautiful photograph of Swami lighting a lamp in front of the photograph of a Maharaja. And it's a very, very rare photograph, because we don't see Swami lighting a lamp in front of somebody else. But I believe when Swami went, and this was the Jam Sahab from Jamnagar, Digvijay Singh Ji, his photograph was there, and Swami visited Jamnagar. I think the lamp was just kept there, but Swami specifically asked and for the oil and wick, and Swami himself lit it. Now, the reason why it is so powerful is because Digvijay Singh Ji is a great, great humanist, if you may say, and when the World War II was happening, he gave shelter to more than 1,000 children from Poland. And he took care of their stay and their studies and everything. And there are several schools in Poland and Warsaw in honor of the great service that he has done to that country. And generations of people remember that his kindness. And to such a person, to a person who has really given back so much to society, the avatar comes and lights a lamp. Isn't that so beautiful? Because he was, in that sense, so selfless. When nobody else stepped forward, he was there. He took them under his control, and he built special accommodation for them, accommodated them, and food and shelter, and then, you know, education for the children. Everything he took care. So, I mean, I'm just reminded of what is real closeness to the Lord. I mean, we say we have bhakti, we have devotion, but Jam Sahab was really so close to the Lord in his heart, because that is what showed up as Swami lighting a lamp in front of his photograph.
0: And, you know, we hear of these stories now, thanks to the internet, and some of these stories resurfacing.
1: Right.
0: But we never heard of it. I mean, we know Rajmata, we've heard of her, we've heard Swami speak about her, but we never knew these stories.
1: Right.
0: These are all coming out now, right, after the internet and Instagram and all of that reels. But as you rightly said, an act of selflessness reaches where it needs to reach.
1: Correct.
0: Right? Whether or not the others know about it.
1: And I think that is the whole essence of what Swami is trying to say, is although we are so involved in our work, we are involved in our lives, the right perspective of the purpose of life and the right perspective of what it is to be close to the Lord, what is actual, what is the meaning of being close to the Lord, is something which we will have to constantly ponder upon. It is not like finding leisure or comfort. We are so sharp, street smart, if I may say so, in trying to find leisure and comfort in our daily practical lives. But for things which actually matter, and the one thing which actually matters, which is the purpose of life, are we able to have and think about it with that clarity?
0: Right. And this, I think, is a very strong reminder for all of us. You know, that statement which Swami made, and we did discuss about it. He says, in spite of his trying hard, he has not succeeded in earning such grace.
1: Mm.
0: The appearances that we are putting out through the songs that we are singing and the words that we are uttering are really hollow.
1: Exactly.
0: I mean, that reminder, sometimes I ask myself, you know, what is it that you really do which you would not have done otherwise for Swami? Right?
1: Mm.
0: Because much of what we do is actually what makes us happy and what is good for us.
1: Mm.
0: It might have a, you know, label of Swami or Sai in it, right? You go in the morning and sit and sing bhajans. You probably go and do some good work.
1: Mm.
0: or the work that we are doing as part of our profession here.
1: Mm.
0: All of that is because there is a little bit of enjoyment in it for us also.
1: Correct, correct.
0: What will we do that you would not do otherwise, but you're doing it only for Swami? Right? And I think that would really be something that you're doing purely for Swami.
1: No, in fact, every action that we do should ultimately
0: have that
1: feeling. Because it is not that Swami expects us to do something which is out of the extraordinary something which is not within our reach, but He wants us to transform every action of ours. I remember very beautifully one of those days in Thrayi session, Swami was sitting and suddenly Swami picked up one of the students who is still working here in the hospital and Swami said, "Very good boy." Mm-hmm. And all of us were wondering how suddenly he has become a very good boy. And Swami said, "You know, every time he travels, he imagines that Swami is right next to him."
0: Mm-hmm.
1: Swami is sitting next to him, Swami is traveling next to him. And you ask him, most of the times the seat next to his seat is always empty because Swami is there. And Swami confirmed that in Thrayi session.
0: Mm-hmm.
1: I was like amazed. And now Swami said, because he has that feeling, Swami makes sure that that seat is empty next to him. Mm-hmm. And Swami is there next to him. So even a simple act like traveling, he has always associated it with Swami and constantly aware that Swami is with him and offering that also to Swami. So Swami said, because he feels that I am there.
0: I remember Swami once reprimanding a youth who had a smoking addiction.
1: Mm-hmm.
0: And Swami looks at him, very good boy otherwise, he used to do a lot of seva, and Swami was very fond of him for that, very selfless young boy. Swami one day looks at him and says, "Hey, this is a very bad habit, you have to give up." This boy looks at Swami and he says, "Swami, I wouldn't do this for anyone. I'm doing it for you." Anybody had come and told me, I wouldn't have done. Because he must have told some, so many people must have advised him before, his parents and his well-wishers. He said, "Swami, I wouldn't do this for anyone. But because you told, I'm doing it for you."
1: So sweet.
0: Right? Because that really is devotion, as Swami is saying here. How can you define something as devotion which does not result in this kind of obedience?
1: Right.
0: Right. Swami would say that, and there's a beautiful episode of that one of our lecturers from the Anantapur campus. You know, she narrates in an interview, Swami asks her, "What do you want?" And she says, "Swami, give me devotion." Swami said, "Why devotion? Not a good prayer. I mean, it's not the right prayer." He kind of didn't like that prayer. She said, "Swami, if I have devotion, I will always choose you." In life, every time we have to make choices. "If I have devotion, I will always choose you." Swami said, "Devotion undi, you have already chosen me." Then she said, "Okay, Swami, you tell me, what should I ask for?" Swami said, "Ask for obedience." Right? So love alone is not enough. That love should manifest as obedience. Right? Obedience to Swami's words, and then everything else will fall in place. What Swami speaks about, self-control or morality in society or fear of sin, I think all of that falls in place when that obedience is there. We will conclude with this, dear listeners. We will continue this discourse when we meet the next time. This, as we said, is the 18th discourse in the series, the discourse that Swami delivered on the 7th of June, 1973. We will meet the next time and proceed in this discourse. But till then, take care, keep safe. Jai Sai Ram.

Sairam. You just heard an episode of our radio series, Shravanam, Mananam, Nididhyasanam. 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This segment was hosted live as part of Radio Sai's Thursday Live by Prem and Sai Prakash of the Sri Sathya Sai Media Center. This was the first part of the discussion on the discourse delivered on June 7, 1973. The discourses undertaken for study in this program are from the series of discourses on the theme Bhaja Govindam, delivered during the summer course in Indian culture and spirituality in the year 1973. Dear listener, please do write to us and let us know what you think about this program by writing to listener@sssmediacenter.org, or you could also WhatsApp us to this number 9393258258. Thank you, and loving Sairam from Prashant Thinilayam.

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1: Radio Sai now brings you a new series entitled Vedanta Parichaya, an introduction to Vedanta. This is a series of short talks on the basic concepts of Vedanta. This series is being presented by Dr. Lata Shri, a senior medical officer serving at the Sri Satya Sai General Hospital here at Puttaparthi. We now bring you the 343rd talk in this series.
2: Om Shri Sai Ram, offering most humble pranams at the divine lotus feet of our beloved Bhagwan. Invoking Bhagwan's benediction for today's session, dear listeners, my loving Sai Ram to all of you. Om Sahana Vavatu, Sahanau Bhunaktu, Sahaviryankaravavahai, Tejasvinavadhitamastu.

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As we all know, we are studying the 15th chapter of the Bhagavad Gita, which is titled Purushottama Yoga, the Yoga of Supreme Spirit. And as we have seen so far, the Lord explains the nature of samsara itself in this chapter with the analogy of an inverted tree, the Ashvattha Vriksha. And then we saw the Lord explaining to us the nature of the Jiva. And then he goes on to speak about the immanence of this divinity in the creation, that transcendental divine which is present in each and every aspect of the creation, which is immanent in the creation. So the expression of the divinity in what we see around us is what is being explained by the Lord. And in this context, we saw the Lord declaring that the light which is residing in the sun that illumines the whole world and also that of moon and fire, know that light to be mine. And then he goes on to say that permeating this entire earth with my ojas, the vitality, the energy, I support all beings, and also I nourish all herbs by becoming the liquid moon. And all these we discussed in detail. Therefore, he declares that he is the food, he is the source of food for our nourishment. And not only that, last week we saw that he also declares, I am the one who digests the food that you eat, having become the Vaishvanara, the Jatharagni, the metabolic fire in you. I abide in all beings, he says, and associated with Prana and Apana, I am the one who digests the fourfold food. And this is the famous shloka, Aham Vaishvanaro Bhutva, which we chant every day, which we discussed in detail last week. So, he is not only the food that we eat, but the one who makes energy from this food available to us. And then he says, I am the one who is present in your mind and intellect as well, carrying out various functions. And that is where we saw last week the Lord declaring that Sarvasya cha aham hridi sannivishto, being seated in the hearts of all, mattaha smriti jnanam apuhanancha, from me are this memory, knowledge and forgetfulness as well. And all these we discussed in detail. See, when he says, I am the forgetfulness, we should remember here that we do not have the memory of our past lives. See, the memories of one life itself create such chaos in our mind. And imagine what would be our fate if we have the memories of our previous janmas as well. But it is this apohanam aspect of the Lord, the forgetfulness that is from him, that makes us forget or not have the memories of the previous life as well. And then he says, I am the subject matter of the Vedas, the theme of the Vedas to be known, and the author of Vedanta as well, that is Upanishads. And therefore he declares that I am the knower of the Vedas. I alone am the knower of the Vedas. That is what he declares. See, when we see this immanence of the Lord in the creation, in this beautiful verses, we understand that this Jagat, this transient world, what is it? It is a play of the Pancha Mahabhutas. Everything in this world is a permutation and combination of the five great elements. So it is Pancha
Bhuta Vilasa. And where do these Panchabhutas come from? They come from Maya. So, everything is a play of Maya. It is Maya Vilasa. And where is this Maya from? This Maya is from Brahman. Therefore, everything is a play of this Brahman. Chit Vichid Vilasa. Chit as in Sat Chit Ananda. So, everything is Chid Vilasa. But we must understand that this is not just Chid Vilasa, but it is an appearance of the Chit itself. Therefore, it is Chin Vivarta, the Jagat that we are seeing and experiencing around us. And this reality pervades this entire Jagat. Therefore, it is Chin Maya as well. So, this creation is full of this Sat Chit Ananda. And it is not just Chin Maya, but in reality, what is it? It is Chin Matra. It is that consciousness alone appearing as this Jiva, Jagat, Jagadishwara. So, that realization of absolute oneness, that should come to our mind when we clearly study and understand these verses of the 15th chapter of the Bhagavad Gita. And now, he goes on to explain the most important concept from which this chapter derives its title itself. So, verse number 16. Om Shri Paramatmane Namaha Atha Panchadashodhyayaha Shri Bhagavad

in this body, mind, intellect, one equipment, jiva, that is also the purusha, limited by that equipment. So there are two types of purushas. The kshara purusha is nothing but the jiva and the jagat, all that perishes, all that comes and goes, that is called kshara. So kshara, we must understand, it is the perceiver, feeler, identity, that is the jiva, the individual beings, that is the kshara. Therefore kshara is also the drishya, that which is seen, that which is known, that which is witnessed. So it is the kshetra. Whereas what is akshara? Akshara is the imperishable one. Therefore he is the ultimate seer, the drik or the drashta. He is the kshetrajna and he is the witness. Therefore the witness consciousness in us, the sakshi of all the kshara, that is called the akshara. So both kshara and akshara are the terms which are used in relation to each other in a relative sense. That is what kshara and akshara are. And here he says this kutastha is the akshara. What is kutastha? This term comes in the 6th chapter of the Bhagavad Gita also. See, a blacksmith has something called an anvil on which he shapes the various instruments. The shape of the instruments keep changing as he shapes them, as he works on them, whereas the anvil on which all this work is done, that remains unchanged. And this entity is called the kutastha. Therefore, the imperishable background against which all the changing happens, that is called kutastha. That is the imperishable. That is the akshara. Therefore, the sakshi, the witness in us that witnesses all the changes in the body, mind, intellect, which is kshara, that witness is called the akshara. So akshara here is with reference to kshara. And then he goes on to make a very beautiful declaration in the next verse, which is verse number 17, which goes like this. Here he says, uttamah purushastvanyaha paramatmetyudahritaha yo lokat trayamavishya bhivartyavyaya ishvaraha. But purushaha anyaha, but distinct is this uttama purusha, this supreme purusha, that is purushottama. And this is where the title of this chapter comes from, purushottama. Paramatma iti udahritaha, he is declared as the Paramatma, the highest self. And yaha lokatrayamavishya, pervading the three worlds, bibhartyavyaya ishvaraha, this indestructible Lord, he supports them all, he sustains them all. So that is what purushottama or uttama purusha is. So here he goes on to say that beyond this kshara and akshara, there is this distinct principle which is called purushottama, the uttama purusha, the supreme purusha, and he is the highest self. Therefore this nirguna nirakara brahman, the formless, attributeless, satchit ananda, existence, consciousness, bliss, is what is referred to here as the uttama purusha. So this supreme truth is realized in samadhi, where the triputi itself goes away, that is the distinction between the jnata, the knower, jnana, the knowledge, jneya, the

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1: Radio Sai now brings you a Jugal Bandi. On the sarod is Sri Ranjan Kulkarni with Sri Sudhir Phatke on the sitar, accompanied by Sri Nishikant Barodekar on the tabla. This was performed in the Divine Presence on 8th July 2006.

You were listening to a Jugal Bandi by Sri Ranjan Kulkarni on the sarod, with Sri Sudhir Phadke on the sitar, accompanied by Sri Nishikant Barodekar on the tabla. This was performed in the Divine Presence on 8th July 2006.

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Radio Sai now brings you a special program on religious rituals presented by the Bal Vikas children during the Sai Children's Festival at Prashanti Nilayam on the 23rd of October 2005.

This morning, children from 5 states of India will present before you the authentic prayer rituals from some of the ancient religions of the world, like Hinduism, Christianity, Judaism, Zoroastrianism, and Islam. Baba, you have always said that there is only one religion, the religion of love. Through rituals, man has expressed his devotion and faith to the Lord, praying that he may realize his latent divinity through selfless love for all creation. Rituals are only a means to an end, and we, the children of Sai, offer this at the lotus feet of our beloved Bhagwan. I now call upon my brothers and sisters to present the prayer rituals in the following order. First, Hinduism, presented by the children of Tamil Nadu. Second, Christianity, by the children of Delhi. Third, Judaism, by the children of Kerala. Fourth, Zoroastrianism, by the children of Maharashtra. And fifth, Islam, by the children of Uttar Pradesh. Jai Sai Ram.

body pranams at the divine lotus feet of Bhagavan Sri Satya Sai Baba Varu on the eve of Swami's 80th birthday celebrations. The festival of joy, the Bal Vikas children of Tamil Nadu are blessed with the golden opportunity of presenting a demonstration of a Hindu ritual, Ashwamedha Yaga. The Vedas are the foundation of Bharatiya culture. The Yajurveda elaborates the importance of yajnas. These yajnas promote peace and prosperity of the world. The inner meaning of yajna is renunciation, sacrifice, or giving up. We have to give up for the sake of our divine. The feelings that God evokes in our heart, the wealth He confers, and the fame He awards have to be gladly surrendered at His lotus feet. Ashwamedha Yaga was performed in the past yugas by great kings like Mahabali Chakravarti, King Sagara, and King Marudha. Then Lord Sri Ramachandra Murti in Treta Yuga and King Yudhishthira under the guidance of Lord Sri Krishna in Dwapara Yuga also performed the Yaga. The inner meaning of Ashwamedha Yaga is to sacrifice the wayward mind by dedicating it to God, and it does not mean killing of horse. The word Ashwa in Sanskrit means horse, which is restless all the time. Its legs, tail and ears will be quivering always. Ashwa symbolizes the mind. It is agitated both in dreaming and in waking state. The Ashwamedha Yaga was meant to proclaim supremacy over the neighboring kings, and it was also performed to achieve peace. The kings were authorized to organize Ashwamedha Yaga because it required enormous wealth, materials and resources. Before the commencement of the Yaga, the king used to send his fully decorated Ashwam to the neighboring kingdoms for them to accept his emperorship. Those who accepted him as emperor would honor the Ashwam, and anyone who captured the horse forcefully would have to fight with the king's army. King Yudhishthira was emotionally affected after he killed his own kith and kin in the battlefield. Then, under the guidance of Lord Sri Krishna and sage Vyasa, he performed 3 Ashwamedha Yagas to bring back peace and happiness in Hastinapur. The present demonstration of the Ashwamedha ritual is based on how King Yudhishthira performed it. The performance begins with the Sankalpa, followed by Gaja Puja, Go Puja, Ashwa Puja, Kalasa Puja and Yaga. These signify the 5 elements, namely space, earth, air, water and fire respectively.

Gajapuja. 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

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It contains all the sacred rivers like Ganga, Yamuna, Godavari, Saraswati, Narmada, Sindhu and Kaveri.

0: significance of Ashwamedha mantra. Ashwamedha yaga cannot be completed by overnight or in months or years. Hence, the one who performs the yaga may have to skip their daily rituals like Agnihotram performed twice a day and Darshapurnam performed twice a month, since they have to chant the mantras continuously till the yaga completes. In Ashwamedha yaga, Ashwa represents sun god during the daytime and Agni in the night. The sun god is ever shining and never takes rest. Likewise, the king who performs this Ashwamedha yaga will be ever shining and blessed by all gods and goddesses with strong health to fight against their enemies and pouring wealth to safeguard his people. Thus, the king becomes undisputed king forever. The inner meaning of this is to get the power of discrimination through the illumination of our intellect, which in turn will destroy the wavering mind.
1: Yo va ashvasya medyasya lomani veda ashvasya.

0: Dishyate.
1: Now it's time for Panchadanas. Dana means offering or sacrificing worldly materials for the deserving. When offering dana or charity, his state of mind should be that the material does not belong to him, and at the same time, he should think that it belongs to the person who receives it. While giving away the charity, the king prays for peace. The king offers godana, that is cow and calf, bhudana, that is land in the form of sandalwood, swarnadana, that is gold, rajatadana, that is silver, and vastradana, that is clothes.
2: Godanam,

In this Kali Yuga, performing yagas and yajnas are decreasing day by day. Our beloved Bhagavan, the Yajna Purusha, says, control of mind is itself a yaga, and sacrificing bad qualities like karma, krodha, lobha, moha, mada and mascharya is the real yajna. After the completion of the yaga, the king wants to make the people happy by giving away worldly materials to the needy. This love in action brings peace in the world. To cultivate the spirit of sacrifice, the Veda says, immortality can be obtained only through sacrifice. Neither wealth, nor progeny, nor good deeds can confer it. The Ashwamedha Yaga is intended for the same, which will confer ultimately peace in the world. Loka samasta sukhino bhavantu. Loka samasta sukhino bhavantu. Loka samasta sukhino bhavantu. Om Shanti Shanti.

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And for this great plan of salvation, he called Mary to give his beloved son to mankind.

This is the first holy sacrament the child receives. With this, he is received in the Catholic faith and becomes a member of the Catholic Church.

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In his name, I claim and baptize you. You have now become God's chosen child. Teach me to walk in the light. We anoint you with the oil of salvation in the name of our Savior. May he strengthen you with his power, which lives and reigns forever and ever. The water poured on you cleanses you and makes you share the faith of the church. The recipient of the dignity and purity of God, the Maker and Creator. For loving guidance. This is the light of Christ, which will be kept burning.

0: and mine, under the loving care of my parents, who taught me about the great and marvelous things that God has done for us. So much so that He gave His only Son, Jesus Christ, to the world to save them from their sins and show them the righteous path, so that we may have life in its fullness.
1: Holy Eucharist. At the Last Supper of Jesus Christ with His apostles, Jesus Christ instituted the Holy Eucharist. He changed the ordinary bread and wine to His body and blood. When one receives the Holy Eucharist, he truly receives Jesus Christ.
2: On the night before Jesus was crucified, Jesus took bread, broke it, gave it to His disciples and said,
3: "Take this, all of you, and eat it. This is my body, which will be given up for you." My brothers in love, this is my Father's will, and by this your sins shall be forgiven. Do this in memory of me.
4: This piece of bread is nothing ordinary. Our Lord Jesus is so humble that He has taken the form of a simple white host. And today, for the first time, you receive the body of Christ.
0: I'm so fortunate. I've received the living God, and my heart is filled with joy. Loving Jesus, I welcome you into my heart, into my life.
4: The body and blood of Christ.
0: Amen.

Confirmation. Confirmation is administered to a person considered to be spiritually mature. With this, his religious faith is strengthened and he becomes a soldier of Christ.

0: Through religious instructions and my own personal experience, I came to a deeper understanding of Christian faith.
1: Let me tell you a story from the Bible of the Sermon on the Mountain. There was a huge crowd following Jesus in the desert. They had been traveling for a day, and Jesus told them to sit down and started explaining about his teachings. But for some reason, the people were not paying attention. On inquiring, one of the disciples informed Jesus that the people were hungry and the food with them was not sufficient. There were only 5 loaves of bread and 2 fishes. So Jesus took them and put them in a basket and gave thanks to the Lord and blessed them. The disciples then distributed the food to the thousands sitting there, and everyone ate to their heart's content. And yet, there was some food left over. This is the word of God.

0: having received innumerable gifts from the hands of God Almighty, it is your turn again to receive something special. Today, you will receive your confirmation so that you can live the holy way shown by Jesus Christ.
1: The Holy Spirit of God today fills my heart to be more like Christ. I am the temple of His glory. I am confirmed by the gifts of the Spirit to bear witness to Christ by a life built on faith and love.

0: Father, who art in heaven, hallowed be thy name. Thy kingdom
1: will not come.
0: Who are you?
1: People call me the devil, but you can call me your friend.
0: Oh, okay.
1: Why are you so sad?
0: Well, tomorrow all the boys are going for a movie and a dinner also. My parents won't allow me, and neither do I have any money. What shall I do?
1: You could take some money from the crowd out there. It's only fair to borrow. Come on, your father is not going to give you any money. And it's your age to have some fun. Go on, it's okay.
0: Well, I guess so. But...
1: But? But what? Trust me, I'm your...

0: Great. With so much money, you are going to be very popular amongst your friends.
1: But my parents might not give me the permission.
0: Oh, tell them that you're going to study with a friend and we'll be late. You're a big boy now. And who'll know anyway?
1: But I have never lied to my parents before. That would be a sin. Like stealing. Oh, what have I done?
0: Oh, John, you are just trying to have a little fun and enjoy life. What's wrong in it? I'll help you make merry. It's your life, man.
1: No. Go away. My parents love me, and they love me very much. They do so much for me, and I do love them very much. Being a true child of Jesus, I must not steal or tell a lie.
0: Oh, you foolish child! After all that you've done, you think the Lord will still love you?
1: Oh, Jesus, Son of God, please help me. What have I done?
2: My word!

Confession. Man is weak. He often fails to keep up his religious obligations and hence sins against God. Confession helps him to open his heart to God and be truly sorry for what he has done, and through the priest receive absolution for his sins and once again become a pure heart for God to dwell in.

0: How can you still love me?
1: No, I don't deserve your love. I'm a sinner. I'm ashamed of myself. I'm sorry. I'm sorry for all that I have done. Please forgive me, O Lord. Please forgive me.

0: My dear child, why are you so sad?
1: Father, I have sinned. I would like to make a confession.
0: Come, my child, unburden your guilt in the presence of the Lord. My dear child, if you are truly sorry for your sins, God will forgive you. My child, I absolve you from your sins in the name of the Father and of the Son and of the Holy Spirit. Your sins are forgiven. Go in the peace of Christ.
1: I praise you, Lord, with all my heart. I will tell of the wonderful things you have done. You heard me weeping. You listened to my cry and you saved me. Your love brings me joy. I will praise your name forever. Lord, you are highly to be praised. Glory be thy name. Glory be thy name.
2: Holy Mass. Christians come together to commemorate the events of the Last Supper at which Jesus instituted the sacrament of the Holy Eucharist, and to remember the supreme sacrifice of Jesus Christ and express love and gratitude to the Lord Supreme. For prayer is believed to be the best pathway to God.

You are Sai, our Heavenly Father. We praise you lovingly, dear Lord. Have mercy on us. Receive our prayers, for you alone are the Holy One.

Om Shri Sai Ram. Our humble pranams at the lotus feet of our most beloved Bhagavan Baba. We, the Balavika students of Kerala, present Jewish liturgy, Judaism. The Jews are one of the world's most ancient people. The history of Jews goes back nearly 4,000 years. The Jews are proud of being the ancient people and have a strong sense of their own history. The basic tenet of Judaism is monotheism, the belief in one God. God is the creator of the universe and all things. He is omnipotent, all-powerful, omniscient, all-knowing, and omnipresent everywhere at the same time. Jews believe that God is holy, completely good, merciful, and just, and He in turn expects human beings to strive to be the same. The relationship between man and God is direct, with no intermediary. Man communicates by prayer, and God always hears prayers. Jews believe in the coming of the Messiah, including the rebuilding of the temple in Jerusalem, where all nations will go to worship God. All nations will then live in peace and harmony, and God's presence will be felt by everyone. Sai Ram. The Shabbat. At the very beginning of the Torah, the story of creation unfolds. We read that in 6 days, God created the world out of nothing, and that He rested on the seventh day and blessed it. The seventh day is the holy Shabbat, and it is the sign and covenant which God gave us, the Jews, to bear witness that in 6 days God made the heavens and the earth and all that is in them, and He rested on the seventh day. This belief that God is the creator of the universe is the foundation of our faith.

0: invitiamo per il suo padre Simano, le api, merce, shabbat, kodesh. Amen.
1: Blessed are you, Hashem, our God, King of the universe, who has sanctified us with his commandments and has commanded us to kindle the light of the holy Shabbat.

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Bless me with peace, angels of peace, angels of the Most High, from the King who rules over kings, the Holy One, blessed is He.

0: The Blessing After Washing Hands. 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
1: ברוך אתה אדוני אלוהינו מלך העולם אשר קידשנו במצוותיו וציוונו על נטילת ידיים. אמן.
0: The blessing over bread. The eyes of all look hopefully to you, and you give them their food at its proper time. As it is said, you open your hand and satisfy the wants of every living thing. Blessed is he, and blessed is his name. Blessed is he who sanctifies the Shabbat. Blessed are you, Hashem, our God, King of the universe, who brings forth bread from the earth.
2: Ene kol elekha esaberu vetam noden lahem, odolkham beito kamor, kodea dekha uzbiya lekol hai rason, baruch ubarek shemo baruch mekadesh ha-shabbat, baruch atah Adonai Eloheinu melech ha-olam, ha-motzi le'e min ha-aretz. 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

0: loving pranams, the Bal Vikas children of the city of Mumbai and the states of Maharashtra and Goa place this small offering at the divine lotus feet. Zoroastrianism, this ancient, sublime Aryan religion, shares many features with that of Sanatana Dharma. The Upanayanam, called the Navjot, rituals involving the sacred fire and reverence for the elements as divine manifestations. Avesta and Sanskrit are sister languages. Gita means song, and so does the word Gatha. The Gathas contain the pure, inspiring words of Zarathustra, the prophet of ancient Iran. However, there are not only similarities in the external features. As we take a look at the inner aspects of the teachings of Zarathustra, we shall see that they contain in essence the pillars of the timeless Sanatana Dharma, that is truth, righteousness, peace and love. Our presentation begins with the meeting of Jadav Rana and the priest leader of the Parsi Zoroastrians just after they landed on the shores of Sanjan.
1: Where is the leader of the Persian refugees? What is it you want from us, O strangers from a far-off land?
2: Sire, we hail from the province of Pars in Iran. O King, grant us freedom of worship, freedom to bring up our children in our own traditions, and a piece of land in this great Tyagabhumi, Yogabhumi, Punyabhumi.
1: Granted. But what will you do in return?
2: Give me the bowl of milk and the sugar. Can anyone see the sugar in this bowl of milk? In the same way, we Zoroastrians shall mix with the people, sweetening and enriching the society in which we live.

0: Kshetram chai ahurai ayim dai gopyo dadat vastarin.
1: Now, you must agree to some conditions. First, tell me something about your Zoroastrian religion.
2: Sire, what you just heard is the recitation of the holy Ahunavar. It is the word of Ahura Mazda, akin to the sacred Gayatri. Ahura Mazda is the one supreme being, omniscient and omnipresent, the one without a second, that the wise call by many names. To realize Him within ourselves, Zarathustra has given us the path of the seven Ameshas Pentas, or holy immortals. They are in fact aspects of Ahura Mazda. Tell the Raja about them.
3: Every Zoroastrian has to keep these teachings close to his head and heart. The first Amesha Spenta is Ahura Mazda himself. Ahu is the permanent, unchanging truth, the divinity in man. Once he understands the real relationship of man to man, the Zarathustri proceeds to the second step, Vahumano, or the pure, selfless, loving mind.
2: The universe is ruled by love and law. And so, the third Amesha Spenta is Asha Vahishta, the highest dharma, the eternal law of God. It embraces all virtues based on truth and their practice in thought, word and deed.
4: The next is a blessing to the devotee on Asha's path. Vahu Kshatram Vairim, or divine strength. He acquires this strength through loving sacrifice. The fifth is Penta Armaiti, who stands for wisdom, through which one acquires peace and equanimity.
3: The sixth, O King, is Haurvatat, or the fullness of perfection, wherein the Zarathustri is aware of the presence of Ahura at all times and under all circumstances.
2: The seventh and last of the Amesha Spentas is Ameritat, the final gift of Ahura Mazda's grace, that is immortality or bliss.
5: I see that you worship the fire.
2: O Raja, this fire is only a symbol of the inner fire of wisdom that beckons one to offer into it all ignorance and evil, and emerge pure, good and godly.
3: Zarathustra states that the fire looks at the hands of all who approach it and asks, what has the walking friend brought as a gift for the sitting friend?
2: The sitting friend is the inner fire, and the walking friend the body. All actions performed by the body must be offered to the inner friend or God without any desire for their fruits. Sire, the very essence of Zoroastrian ethics is contained in the three words Humata, Hukta, Huvarashta.
4: Verily, the harmony and unity of good thoughts, good words and good deeds leads one to Dadar Hormazd.
5: I am well pleased with your account. You must agree now to adopt Gujarati as your mother tongue. Parsi women must adopt the sari, and you must also surrender all weapons.
2: we accept all your conditions.

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5: 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The white sadra is the garment of the pure, loving mind. Sudh Reha means the beneficial path. See the symbolic pocket? That is the Giriban, or pocket of good deeds.
1: Build up a good stock of them, my child.
6: Yes, I will, Papa.
5: The kasti was tied thrice around your waist, reminding you of the practice of Humata, Hukta and Huvarashta in daily life. The sacred kasti is a bond between you and Ahura Mazda.
7: Be always humble and always grateful to God for the earth, water, fire, air and the sun.
5: Dear friends, truth has no limitations of time and space. The eternal verities are the same at all places and in all ages. We Zoroastrians are lovers and acceptors of all good thoughts, words and deeds, whether performed here or elsewhere, now or at any other time in the future. So if a thought to be proclaimed centuries hence is pure and beneficial, it cannot be excluded from the purview of Zoroastrianism. May all the worlds have peace, prosperity and happiness. Atha jamyat yatha afrinami.

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We then bring you Veda Parayana and Nagara Sankirtan, recorded live in the ashram. We hope that you will be touched by these blessings from Bhagavan's abode of supreme peace.